All right, let's hear today's answers. Number one, fill in the missing word from this passage in Colossians 2. For in him dwelleth all the fullness of the Godhead bodily, and ye are complete in him, which is the head of all principality and power. Ye are complete in him, which is the head of all principality and power. That's Colossians 2, verses 9 and 10. Number two, what prophet brought up an axe head that had fallen into the Jordan River? That was Elisha, and you can read that in 2 Kings 6, verses 1 to 7. Elisha raised up an axe head that had fallen into the Jordan River. 2 Kings 6, verses 1 to 7. Number three, fill in the missing word from these verses in Philippians. Let this mind be in you, which was also in Christ Jesus, who, being in the form of God, thought it not robbery to be equal with God. That's Philippians 2, 5 and 6. Let this mind be in you, which was also in Christ Jesus, who, being in the form of God, thought it not robbery to be equal with God. Number four, in what city did the kings of the northern tribes reign? That would be Samaria. You can look at 1 Kings 16:29. It talks about Ahab. 2 Kings 13:10, Jehoash. Or 2 Kings 15:17. It talks about Menahem. And number five, fill in the missing word. And let the peace of God rule in your hearts, to the which also ye are called in one body. And be ye thankful. Colossians 3:15. And let the peace of God rule in your hearts, to the which also ye are called in one body. And be ye thankful. Colossians 3:15. That's our eBible Fellowship Bible quiz for today. And may God bless your study in His Word.

Isaiah 33, verses 14 and 15 read, "Who among us shall dwell with a devouring fire? Who among us shall dwell with everlasting burnings? He that walketh righteously and speaketh uprightly." And Isaiah 33:17 says, "Thine eyes shall see the king in his beauty. They shall behold the land that is very far off." Those whose souls God saved before Judgment Day began upon the world, May 21, 2011, and are now alive and remaining upon the earth, walk righteously and speak uprightly. Dwelling with a devouring fire that's now spiritually burning up the earth. Through the eyes of faith, as they look upon the pages of the Holy Bible, they see their King, the Lord Jesus, in his beauty, and behold heaven as a land that is yet very far off, but which is coming closer and closer with each passing day unto that last day when all of God's children will finally be home. Much biblical evidence is strongly pointing to the year 2033.

Greetings, everyone. This is Bob Grandy welcoming you to eBible Fellowship's program called Where's That Bible Verse? God tells us in Romans 15, verse 4, "For whatsoever things were written aforetime were written for our learning, that we through patience and comfort of the Scriptures might have hope." During this time, I'll slowly read and then repeat 5 random verses from the King James Bible, but I will not tell you where they are located in God's Word, the Bible. So listen carefully and try to identify which Bible book, chapter, and even the verse number where each verse can be found. Here's the first verse. "And the haft also went in after the blade, and the fat closed upon the blade, so that he could not draw the dagger out of his belly, and the dirt came out." I'll repeat it. "And the haft also went in after the blade, and the fat closed upon the blade, so that he could not draw the dagger out of his belly, and the dirt came out." Here's the second verse. "If we say that we have fellowship with him and walk in darkness, we lie and do not the truth." Here it is again. "If we say that we have fellowship with him and walk in darkness, we lie and do not the truth." Here's the third verse. "Then Solomon began to build the house of Jehovah at Jerusalem in Mount Moriah, where Jehovah appeared unto David his father, in the place that David had prepared in the threshing floor of Ornan the Jebusite." And here it is again. "Then Solomon began to build the house of Jehovah at Jerusalem in Mount Moriah, where Jehovah appeared unto David his father, in the place that David had prepared in the threshing floor of Ornan the Jebusite." Here's verse number 4. "When I call to remembrance the unfeigned faith that is in thee, which dwelt first in thy grandmother Lois, and thy mother Eunice, and I am persuaded that in thee also." I'll repeat it. "When I call to remembrance the unfeigned faith that is in thee, which dwelt first in thy grandmother Lois, and thy mother Eunice, and I am persuaded that in thee also." And here's the fifth verse. "And he turned back and looked on them, and cursed them in the name of Jehovah. And there came forth 2 she-bears out of the wood, and tare 42 children of them." Here it is again. "And he turned back and looked on them, and cursed them in the name of Jehovah. And there came forth 2 she-bears out of the wood, and tare 42 children of them." And we'll be back in a moment to discover where these scriptures are located in God's Word, the Bible.

Okay, let's find out where today's verses are found in the Bible. Here's the first verse. And the haft also went in after the blade, and the fat closed upon the blade so that he could not draw the dagger out of his belly, and the dirt came out. That verse is found in Judges chapter 3, verse 22. Judges 3, 22. Here's verse number 2. If we say that we have fellowship with him and walk in darkness, we lie and do not the truth. And that verse is from 1 John chapter 1, verse 6. 1 John 1, 6. Here's the third verse. Then Solomon began to build the house of Jehovah at Jerusalem in Mount Moriah, where Jehovah appeared unto David his father, in the place that David had prepared in the threshing floor of Ornan the Jebusite. And that verse is from 2 Chronicles 3, verse 1. 2 Chronicles 3, verse 1. Here's verse number 4. When I call to remembrance the unfeigned faith that is in thee, which dwelt first in thy grandmother Lois, and thy mother Eunice, and I am persuaded that in thee also. That verse is from 2 Timothy chapter 1, verse 5. 2 Timothy 1, 5. And here's the fifth verse. And he turned back and looked on them and cursed them in the name of Jehovah. And there came forth two she-bears out of the wood and tare 42 children of them. And that verse is from 2 Kings chapter 2, verse 24. 2 Kings 2, 24. Thank you for joining us today to discover Where's That Bible Verse? And remember what God tells us in Psalm 119, verse 105. Thy word is a lamp unto my feet and a light unto my path.

0: 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We welcome you to eBible Fellowship's Bible Reading Program. We read in 2 Timothy 3, verse 16, "All Scripture is given by inspiration of God and is profitable for doctrine, for reproof, for correction, for instruction in righteousness." Now, let's begin our Bible reading program.
1: First Kings 9. And it came to pass, when Solomon had finished the building of the house of the Lord, and the king's house, and all Solomon's desire, which he was pleased to do, that the Lord appeared to Solomon the second time, as he had appeared unto him at Gibeon. And the Lord said unto him, I have heard thy prayer and thy supplication that thou hast made before me. I have hallowed this house which thou hast built, to put my name there forever, and mine eyes and mine heart shall be there perpetually. And if thou wilt walk before me as David thy father walked, in integrity of heart and in uprightness, to do according to all that I have commanded thee, and wilt keep my statutes and my judgments, then I will establish the throne of thy kingdom upon Israel forever, as I promised to David thy father, saying, There shall not fail thee a man upon the throne of Israel. But if ye shall at all turn from following me, ye or your children, and will not keep my commandments and my statutes which I have set before you, but go and serve other gods and worship them, then will I cut off Israel out of the land which I have given them, and this house which I have hallowed for my name will I cast out of my sight, and Israel shall be a proverb and a byword among all people. And at this house which is high, every one that passeth by it shall be astonished, and shall hiss, and they shall say, Why hath the Lord done thus unto this land and to this house? And they shall answer, Because they forsook the Lord their God, who brought forth their fathers out of the land of Egypt, and have taken hold upon other gods, and have worshipped them and served them. Therefore hath the Lord brought upon them this evil. And it came to pass at the end of 20 years, when Solomon had built the two houses, the house of the Lord and the king's house, now Hiram the king of Tyre had furnished Solomon with cedar trees and fir trees, and with gold, according to all his desire, that then King Solomon gave Hiram 20 cities in the land of Galilee. And Hiram came out from Tyre to see the cities which Solomon had given him, and they pleased him not. And he said, What cities are these which thou hast given me, my brother? And he called them the land of Kabul unto this day. And Hiram sent to the king 60 talents of gold. And this is the reason of the levy which King Solomon raised, for to build the house of the Lord, and his own house, and Millo, and the wall of Jerusalem, and Hazor, and Megiddo, and Gezer. For Pharaoh king of Egypt had gone up, and taken Gezer, and burnt it with fire, and slain the Canaanites that dwelt in the city, and given it for a present unto his daughter, Solomon's wife. And Solomon built Gezer and Beth-horon the Nether, and Baalath and Tadmor in the wilderness in the land, and all the cities of store that Solomon had, and cities for his chariots, and cities for his horsemen, and that which Solomon desired to build in Jerusalem, and in Lebanon, and in all the land of his dominion. And all the people that were left of the Amorites, Hittites, Perizzites, Hivites, and Jebusites, which were not of the children of Israel, their children that were left after them in the land, whom the children of Israel also were not able utterly to destroy, upon those did Solomon levy a tribute of bond service unto this day. But of the children of Israel did Solomon make no bondmen, but they were men of war, and his servants, and his princes, and his captains and rulers of his chariots and his horsemen. These were the chief of the officers that were over Solomon's work, 550, which bare rule over the people that wrought in the work. But Pharaoh's daughter came up out of the city of David unto her house, which Solomon had built for her. Then did he build Millo. And 3 times in a year did Solomon offer burnt offerings and peace offerings upon the altar, which he built unto the Lord. And he burnt incense upon the altar that was before the Lord. So he finished the house. And King Solomon made a navy of ships in Ezion-Geber, which is beside Eloth, on the shore of the Red Sea, in the land of Edom. And Hiram sent in the navy his servants, shipmen that had knowledge of the sea, with the servants of Solomon. And they came to Ophir, and fetched from thence gold, 420 talents, and brought it to King Solomon. 1 Kings 10. And when the queen of Sheba heard of the fame of Solomon concerning the name of the Lord, she came to prove him with hard questions. And she came to Jerusalem with a very great train, with camels that bear spices, and very much gold, and precious stones. And when she was come to Solomon, she communed with him all that was in her heart. And Solomon told her all her questions. There was not anything hid from the king, which he told her not. And when the queen of Sheba had seen all of Solomon's wisdom, and the house that he had built, and the meat of his table, and the sitting of his servants, and the attendance of his ministers, and their apparel, and his cupbearers, and his ascent by which he went up unto the house of the Lord, there was no more spirit in her. And she said to the king, It was a true report that I heard in mine own land of thy acts and of thy wisdom. Howbeit, I believed not the words until I came, and mine eyes had seen it. And behold, the half was not told me. Thy wisdom and prosperity exceedeth the fame which I heard. Happy are thy men, happy are these thy servants, which stand continually before thee, and that hear thy wisdom. Blessed be the Lord thy God, which delighted in thee, to set thee on the throne of Israel. Because the Lord loved Israel forever, therefore made he thee king, to do judgment and justice. And she gave the king 120 talents of gold, and spices very great store, and precious stones. There came no more such abundance of spices as these which the queen of Sheba gave to King Solomon. And the navy also of Hiram, that brought gold from Ophir, brought in from Ophir great plenty of almug trees and precious stones. And the king made of the almug trees pillars for the house of the Lord, and for the king's house harps also, and psalteries for singers. There came no such almug trees, nor were seen unto this day. And King Solomon gave unto the queen of Sheba all her desire, whatsoever she asked, beside that which Solomon gave her of his royal bounty. So she turned and went to her own country, she and her servants. Now the weight of gold that came to Solomon in 1 year was 666 talents of gold, beside that he had of the merchantmen and of the traffic of the spice merchants and all the kings of Arabia and of the governors of the country. And King Solomon made 200 targets of beaten gold, 600 shekels of gold went to 1 target. And he made 300 shields of beaten gold, 3 pound of gold went to 1 shield, and the king put them in the house of the forest of Lebanon. Moreover, the king made a great throne of ivory, and overlaid it with the best gold. The throne had 6 steps, and the top of the throne was round behind, and there were stays on either side of the place of the seat, and 2 lions stood beside the stays. And 12 lions stood there on the one side, and on the other upon the 6 steps. There was not the like made in any kingdom. And all King Solomon's drinking vessels were of gold, and all the vessels of the house of the forest of Lebanon were of pure gold. None were of silver. It was nothing accounted of in the days of Solomon. For the king had at sea a navy of Tarshish with the navy of Hiram. Once in 3 years came the navy of Tarshish, bringing gold and silver, ivory and apes and peacocks. So King Solomon exceeded all the kings of the earth for riches and for wisdom. And all the earth sought to Solomon to hear his wisdom, which God had put in his heart. And they brought every man his present, vessels of silver and vessels of gold, and garments and armor and spices, horses and mules, a rate year by year. And Solomon gathered together chariots and horsemen, and he had 1,400 chariots, and 12,000 horsemen, whom he bestowed in the cities for chariots and with the king at Jerusalem. And the king made silver to be in Jerusalem as stones, and cedars made he to be as the sycamore trees that are in the vale for abundance. And Solomon had horses brought out of Egypt, and linen yarn. The king's merchants received the linen yarn at a price. And a chariot came up and went out of Egypt for 600 shekels of silver, and an horse for 150. And so for all the kings of the Hittites, and for the kings of Syria, did they bring them out by their means.

First Kings 11. But King Solomon loved many strange women, together with the daughter of Pharaoh, women of the Moabites, Ammonites, Edomites, Zidonians, and Hittites. Of the nations concerning which the Lord said unto the children of Israel, ye shall not go into them, neither shall they come in unto you. For surely they will turn away your heart after their gods. Solomon clave unto these in love. And he had 700 wives, princesses, and 300 concubines, and his wives turned away his heart. For it came to pass, when Solomon was old, that his wives turned away his heart after other gods, and his heart was not perfect with the Lord his God, as was the heart of David his father. For Solomon went after Ashtoreth, the goddess of the Zidonians, and after Milcom, the abomination of the Ammonites. And Solomon did evil in the sight of the Lord, and went not fully after the Lord, as did David his father. Then did Solomon build an high place for Chemosh, the abomination of Moab, in the hill that is before Jerusalem, and for Molech, the abomination of the children of Ammon. And likewise did he for all his strange wives, which burnt incense and sacrificed unto their gods. And the Lord was angry with Solomon, because his heart was turned away from the Lord God of Israel, which had appeared unto him twice, and had commanded him concerning this thing, that he should not go after other gods. But he kept not that which the Lord commanded. Wherefore the Lord said unto Solomon, Forasmuch as this is done of thee, and thou hast not kept my covenant and my statutes, which I have commanded thee, I will surely rend the kingdom from thee, and will give it to thy servant. Notwithstanding in thy days, I will not do it for David thy father's sake, but I will rend it out of the hand of thy son. Howbeit, I will not rend away all the kingdom, but will give one tribe to thy son for David my servant's sake, and for Jerusalem's sake, which I have chosen. And the Lord stirred up an adversary unto Solomon, Hadad the Edomite. He was of the king's seed in Edom. For it came to pass, when David was in Edom, and Joab the captain of the host was gone up to bury the slain, after he had smitten every male in Edom, for 6 months did Joab remain there with all Israel, until he had cut off every male in Edom, that Hadad fled, he and certain Edomites of his father's servants with him, to go into Egypt, Hadad being yet a little child. And they arose out of Midian, and came to Paran. And they took men with them out of Paran, and they came to Egypt, unto Pharaoh king of Egypt, which gave him an house, and appointed him victuals, and gave him land. And Hadad found great favor in the sight of Pharaoh, so that he gave him to wife the sister of his own wife, the sister of Tahpenes the queen. And the sister of Tahpenes bare him Genubath his son, whom Tahpenes weaned in Pharaoh's house. And Genubath was in Pharaoh's household among the sons of Pharaoh. And when Hadad heard in Egypt that David slept with his fathers, and that Joab the captain of the host was dead, Hadad said to Pharaoh, Let me depart, that I may go to mine own country. Then Pharaoh said unto him, But what hast thou lacked with me, that, behold, thou seekest to go to thine own country? And he answered, Nothing. Howbeit, let me go in any wise. And God stirred him up another adversary, Rezon the son of Eliada, which fled from his lord, Hadadezer, king of Zobah. And he gathered men unto him, and became captain over a band, when David slew them of Zobah. And they went to Damascus, and dwelt therein, and reigned in Damascus. And he was an adversary to Israel all the days of Solomon, beside the mischief that Hadad did. And he abhorred Israel, and reigned over Syria. And Jeroboam the son of Nebat, an Ephratite of Zeredah, Solomon's servant, whose mother's name was Zeruah, a widow woman, even he lifted up his hand against the king. And this was the cause that he lifted up his hand against the king. Solomon built Milo, and repaired the breaches of the city of David his father. And the man Jeroboam was a mighty man of valor. And Solomon, seeing the young man that he was industrious, made him ruler over all the charge of the house of Joseph. And it came to pass that at that time, when Jeroboam went out of Jerusalem, that the prophet Ahijah the Shilonite found him in the way, and he had clad himself with a new garment, and they two were alone in the field. And Ahijah caught the new garment that was on him, and rent it in 12 pieces. And he said to Jeroboam,
take thee 10 pieces. For thus saith the Lord, the God of Israel, Behold, I will rend the kingdom out of the hand of Solomon, and will give 10 tribes to thee. But he shall have 1 tribe for my servant David's sake, and for Jerusalem's sake, the city which I have chosen out of all the tribes of Israel. Because that they have forsaken me, and have worshipped Ashtoreth, the goddess of the Zidonians, Chemosh, the god of the Moabites, and Milcom, the god of the children of Ammon, and have not walked in my ways, to do that which is right in mine eyes, and to keep my statutes and my judgments, as did David his father. Howbeit, I will not take the whole kingdom out of his hand, but I will make him prince all the days of his life, for David my servant's sake, whom I chose, because he kept my commandments and my statutes. But I will take the kingdom out of his son's hand, and will give it unto thee, even 10 tribes. And unto his son will I give 1 tribe, that David my servant may have a light alway before me in Jerusalem, the city which I have chosen me to put my name there. And I will take thee, and thou shalt reign according to all that thy soul desireth, and shalt be king over Israel. And it shall be, if thou wilt hearken unto all that I command thee, and wilt walk in my ways, and do that is right in my sight, to keep my statutes and my commandments, as David my servant did, that I will be with thee, and build thee a sure house, as I built for David, and will give Israel unto thee. And I will for this afflict the seed of David, but not forever. Solomon sought therefore to kill Jeroboam, and Jeroboam arose, and fled into Egypt, unto Shishak king of Egypt, and was in Egypt until the death of Solomon. And the rest of the acts of Solomon, and all that he did, and his wisdom, are they not written in the book of the acts of Solomon? And the time that Solomon reigned in Jerusalem over all Israel was 40 years. And Solomon slept with his fathers, and was buried in the city of David his father. And Rehoboam his son reigned in his stead. 1 Kings 12. And Rehoboam went to Shechem, for all Israel were come to Shechem to make him king. And it came to pass, when Jeroboam the son of Nebat, who was yet in Egypt, heard of it, for he was fled from the presence of King Solomon, and Jeroboam dwelt in Egypt, that they sent and called him. And Jeroboam and all the congregation of Israel came, and spake unto Rehoboam, saying, Thy father made our yoke grievous. Now therefore make thou the grievous service of thy father, and his heavy yoke which he put upon us, lighter, and we will serve thee. And he said unto them, Depart yet for 3 days, then come again to me. And the people departed. And King Rehoboam consulted with the old men that stood before Solomon his father while he yet lived, and said, How do ye advise that I may answer this people? And they spake unto him, saying, If thou wilt be a servant unto this people this day, and wilt serve them, and answer them, and speak good words to them, then they will be thy servants forever. But he forsook the counsel of the old men which they had given him, and consulted with the young men that were grown up with him, and which stood before him. And he said unto them, What counsel give ye that we may answer this people who have spoken to me, saying, Make the yoke which thy father did put upon us lighter? And the young men that were grown up with him spake unto him, saying, Thus shalt thou speak unto this people that spake unto thee, saying, Thy father made our yoke heavy, but make thou it lighter unto us. Thus shalt thou say unto them, My little finger shall be thicker than my father's loins. And now, whereas my father did lade you with a heavy yoke, I will add to your yoke. My father hath chastised you with whips, but I will chastise you with scorpions. So Jeroboam and all the people came to Rehoboam the 3rd day, as the king had appointed, saying, Come to me again the 3rd day. And the king answered the people roughly, and forsook the old men's counsel that they gave him, and spake to them after the counsel of the young men, saying, My father made your yoke heavy, and I will add to your yoke. My father also chastised you with whips, but I will chastise you with scorpions. Wherefore the king hearkened not unto the people, for the cause was from the Lord, that he might perform his saying, which the Lord spake by Ahijah the Shilonite unto Jeroboam the son of Nebat. So when all Israel saw that the king hearkened not unto them, the people answered the king, saying, What portion have we in David? Neither have we inheritance in the son of Jesse. To your tents, O Israel,
Now see to thine own house, David. So Israel departed unto their tents. But as for the children of Israel, which dwelt in the cities of Judah, Rehoboam reigned over them. Then King Rehoboam sent Adoram, who was over the tribute, and all Israel stoned him with stones that he died. Therefore King Rehoboam made speed to get him up to his chariot to flee to Jerusalem. So Israel rebelled against the house of David unto this day. And it came to pass, when all Israel heard that Jeroboam was come again, that they sent and called him unto the congregation, and made him king over all Israel. There was none that followed the house of David, but the tribe of Judah only. And when Rehoboam was come to Jerusalem, he assembled all the house of Judah with the tribe of Benjamin, and 180,000 chosen men, which were warriors, to fight against the house of Israel, to bring the kingdom again to Rehoboam the son of Solomon. But the word of God came unto Shemaiah the man of God, saying, Speak unto Rehoboam the son of Solomon, king of Judah, and unto all the house of Judah and Benjamin, and to the remnant of the people, saying, Thus saith the Lord, Ye shall not go up, nor fight against your brethren, the children of Israel. Return every man to his house, for this thing is from me. They hearkened therefore to the word of the Lord, and returned to depart according to the word of the Lord. Then Jeroboam built Shechem in Mount Ephraim, and dwelt therein, and went out thence, and built Penuel. And Jeroboam said in his heart, Now shall the kingdom return to the house of David. If this people go up to do sacrifice in the house of the Lord at Jerusalem, then shall the heart of this people turn again unto their Lord, even unto Rehoboam, king of Judah, and they shall kill me and go again to Rehoboam, king of Judah. Whereupon the king took counsel and made 2 calves of gold, and said unto them, It is too much for you to go up to Jerusalem. Behold thy gods, O Israel, which brought thee up out of the land of Egypt. And he set the one in Bethel, and the other he put in Dan. And this thing became a sin, for the people went to worship before the one, even unto Dan. And he made an house of high places, and made priests of the lowest of the people, which were not of the sons of Levi. And Jeroboam ordained a feast in the 8th month, on the 15th day of the month, like unto the feast that is in Judah, and he offered upon the altar. So did he in Bethel, sacrificing unto the calves that he had made, and he placed in Bethel the priests of the high places which he had made. So he offered upon the altar which he had made in Bethel the 15th day of the 8th month, even in the month which he had devised of his own heart, and ordained a feast unto the children of Israel, and he offered upon the altar and burnt incense.

1 Kings 13. And behold, there came a man of God out of Judah by the word of the Lord unto Bethel, and Jeroboam stood by the altar to burn incense. And he cried against the altar in the word of the Lord, and said, O altar, altar, thus saith the Lord, behold, a child shall be born into the house of David, Josiah by name, and upon thee shall he offer the priests of the high places that burn incense upon thee, and men's bones shall be burnt upon thee. And he gave a sign the same day, saying, This is the sign which the Lord hath spoken. Behold, the altar shall be rent, and the ashes that are upon it shall be poured out. And it came to pass, when King Jeroboam heard the saying of the man of God, which had cried against the altar in Bethel, that he put forth his hand from the altar, saying, Lay hold on him. And his hand which he put forth against him dried up, so that he could not pull it in again to him. The altar also was rent, and the ashes poured out from the altar, according to the sign which the man of God had given by the word of the Lord. And the king answered and said unto the man of God, Entreat now the face of the Lord thy God, and pray for me, that my hand may be restored me again. And the man of God besought the Lord, and the king's hand was restored him again, and became as it was before. And the king said unto the man of God, Come home with me, and refresh thyself, and I will give thee a reward. And the man of God said unto the king, If thou wilt give me half thine house, I will not go in with thee, neither will I eat bread nor drink water in this place. For so was it charged me by the word of the Lord, saying, Eat no bread nor drink water, nor turn again by the same way that thou camest. So he went another way, and returned not by the way that he came to Bethel. Now there dwelt an old prophet in Bethel, and his sons came and told him all the works that the man of God had done that day in Bethel, the words which he had spoken unto the king, them they told also to their father. And their father said unto them, What way went he? For his sons had seen what way the man of God went which came from Judah. And he said unto his sons, Saddle me the ass. So they saddled him the ass, and he rode thereon, and went after the man of God, and found him sitting under an oak. And he said unto him, Art thou the man of God that camest from Judah? And he said, I am. Then he said unto him, Come home with me, and eat bread. And he said, I may not return with thee, nor go in with thee, neither will I eat bread nor drink water with thee in this place. For it was said to me by the word of the Lord, Thou shalt eat no bread, nor drink water there, nor turn again to go by the way that thou camest. He said unto him, I am a prophet also, as thou art. And an angel spake unto me by the word of the Lord, saying, Bring him back with thee into thine house, that he may eat bread and drink water. But he lied unto him. So he went back with him, and did eat bread in his house, and drank water. And it came to pass, as they sat at the table, that the word of the Lord came unto the prophet that brought him back. And he cried unto the man of God that came from Judah, saying, Thus saith the Lord, Forasmuch as thou hast disobeyed the mouth of the Lord, and hast not kept the commandment which the Lord thy God commanded thee, but camest back, and hast eaten bread and drunk water in the place of the which the Lord did say to thee, Eat no bread and drink no water, thy carcass shall not come unto the sepulchre of thy fathers. And it came to pass, after he had eaten bread, and after he had drunk, that he saddled for him the ass, to wit, for the prophet whom he had brought back. And when he was gone, a lion met him in the way, and slew him. And his carcass was cast in the way, and the ass stood by it. The lion also stood by the carcass. And behold, men passed by, and saw the carcass cast in the way, and the lion standing by the carcass. And they came and told it in the city where the old prophet dwelt. And when the prophet that brought him back from the way heard thereof, he said, It is the man of God, who was disobedient unto the word of the Lord. Therefore the Lord hath delivered him unto the lion which hath torn him, and slain him, according to the word of the Lord, which he spake unto him. And he spake unto his sons, saying, Saddle me the ass. And they saddled him. And he went and found his carcass cast in the way, and the ass and the lion standing by the carcass. The lion had not eaten the carcass, nor torn the ass.
And the prophet took up the carcass of the man of God, and laid it upon the ass, and brought it back. And the old prophet came to the city to mourn and to bury him. And he laid his carcass in his own grave, and they mourned over him, saying, Alas, my brother! And it came to pass, after he had buried him, that he spake to his sons, saying, When I am dead, then bury me in the sepulchre wherein the man of God is buried. Lay my bones beside his bones. For the saying which he cried by the word of the Lord against the altar in Bethel, and against all the houses of the high places which are in the cities of Samaria, shall surely come to pass. After this thing, Jeroboam returned not from his evil way, but made again of the lowest of the people priests of the high places. Whosoever would, he consecrated him, and he became one of the priests of the high places. And this thing became sin unto the house of Jeroboam, even to cut it off, and to destroy it from the face of the earth. 1 Kings 14. At that time Abijah the son of Jeroboam fell sick, and Jeroboam said to his wife, Arise, I pray thee, and disguise thyself, that thou be not known to be the wife of Jeroboam, and get thee to Shiloh. Behold, there is Ahijah the prophet, which told me that I should be king over this people. And take with thee 10 loaves and cracknels, and a cruse of honey, and go to him. He shall tell thee what shall become of the child. And Jeroboam's wife did so, and arose, and went to Shiloh, and came to the house of Ahijah. But Ahijah could not see, for his eyes were set by reason of his age. And the Lord said unto Ahijah, Behold, the wife of Jeroboam cometh to ask a thing of thee for her son, for he is sick. Thus and thus shalt thou say unto her, for it shall be, when she cometh in, that she shall feign herself to be another woman. And it was so, when Ahijah heard the sound of her feet as she came in at the door, that he said, Come in, thou wife of Jeroboam, why feignest thou thyself to be another? For I am sent to thee with heavy tidings. Go tell Jeroboam, Thus saith the Lord God of Israel, Forasmuch as I exalted thee from among the people, and made thee prince over my people Israel, and rent the kingdom away from the house of David, and gave it thee, and yet thou hast not been as my servant David, who kept my commandments, and who followed me with all his heart, to do that only which was right in mine eyes, but hast done evil above all that were before thee, for thou hast gone and made thee other gods and molten images to provoke me to anger, and hast cast me behind thy back. Therefore, behold, I will bring evil upon the house of Jeroboam, and will cut off from Jeroboam him that pisseth against the wall, and him that is shut up and left in Israel, and will take away the remnant of the house of Jeroboam, as a man taketh away dung, till it all be gone. Him that dieth of Jeroboam in the city shall the dogs eat, and him that dieth in the field shall the fowls of the air eat, for the Lord hath spoken it. Arise thou therefore, get thee to thine own house, and when thy feet enter into the city, the child shall die. And all Israel shall mourn for him and bury him, for he only of Jeroboam shall come to the grave, because in him there is found some good thing toward the Lord God of Israel in the house of Jeroboam. Moreover, the Lord shall raise him up a king over Israel, who shall cut off the house of Jeroboam that day. But what? Even now. For the Lord shall smite Israel as a reed is shaken in the water, and he shall root up Israel out of this good land, which he gave to their fathers, and shall scatter them beyond the river, because they have made their groves, provoking the Lord to anger. And he shall give Israel up because of the sins of Jeroboam, who did sin, and who made Israel to sin. And Jeroboam's wife arose, and departed, and came to Tirzah. And when she came to the threshold of the door, the child died. And they buried him, and all Israel mourned for him, according to the word of the Lord, which he spake by the hand of his servant Ahijah the prophet. And the rest of the acts of Jeroboam, how he warred and how he reigned, behold, they are written in the book of the Chronicles of the kings of Israel. And the days which Jeroboam reigned were 22 years, and he slept with his fathers, and Nadab his son reigned in his stead. And Rehoboam the son of Solomon reigned in Judah. Rehoboam was 41 years old when he began to reign, and he reigned 17 years in Jerusalem,
the city which the Lord did choose out of all the tribes of Israel, to put his name there. And his mother's name was Naamah an Ammonitess. And Judah did evil in the sight of the Lord, and they provoked him to jealousy with their sins which they had committed, above all that their fathers had done. For they also built them high places and images and groves on every high hill and under every green tree. And there were also Sodomites in the land, and they did according to all the abominations of the nations which the Lord cast out before the children of Israel. And it came to pass in the fifth year of King Rehoboam that Shishak, king of Egypt, came up against Jerusalem. And he took away the treasures of the house of the Lord and the treasures of the king's house. He even took away all. And he took away all the shields of gold which Solomon had made. And King Rehoboam made in their stead brazen shields and committed them unto the hands of the chief of the guard which kept the door of the king's house. And it was so, when the king went into the house of the Lord, that the guard bare them and brought them back into the guard chamber. Now the rest of the acts of Rehoboam and all that he did, are they not written in the book of Chronicles of the kings of Judah? And there was war between Rehoboam and Jeroboam all their days. And Rehoboam slept with his fathers and was buried with his fathers in the city of David. And his mother's name was Naamah an Ammonitess. And Abijam his son reigned in his stead.

1 Kings 15. Now in the 18th year of King Jeroboam, the son of Nebat, reigned Abijam over Judah. 3 years reigned he in Jerusalem, and his mother's name was Maachah, the daughter of Abishalom. And he walked in all the sins of his father, which he had done before him, and his heart was not perfect with the Lord his God, as the heart of David his father. Nevertheless, for David's sake did the Lord his God give him a lamp in Jerusalem to set his son up after him and to establish Jerusalem. Because David did that which was right in the eyes of the Lord, and turned not aside from anything that he commanded him all the days of his life, save only in the matter of Uriah the Hittite. And there was war between Rehoboam and Jeroboam all the days of his life. Now the rest of the acts of Abijam and all that he did, are they not written in the book of the Chronicles of the kings of Judah? And there was war between Abijam and Jeroboam. And Abijam slept with his fathers, and they buried him in the city of David, and Asa his son reigned in his stead. And in the 20th year of Jeroboam king of Israel reigned Asa over Judah. And 41 years reigned he in Jerusalem, and his mother's name was Maachah, the daughter of Abishalom. And Asa did that which was right in the eyes of the Lord, as did David his father. And he took away the Sodomites out of the land, and removed all the idols that his father had made. And also Maachah his mother, even her he removed from being queen, because she had made an idol in a grove, and Asa destroyed her idol and burnt it by the brook Kidron. But the high places were not removed. Nevertheless, Asa's heart was perfect with the Lord all his days. And he brought in the things which his father had dedicated, and the things which himself had dedicated, into the house of the Lord, silver and gold and vessels. And there was war between Asa and Baasha king of Israel all their days. And Baasha king of Israel went up against Judah, and built Ramah, that he might not suffer any to go out or come in to Asa king of Judah. Then Asa took all the silver and the gold that were left in the treasures of the house of the Lord, and the treasures of the king's house, and delivered them into the hand of his servants. And King Asa sent them to Ben-Hadad, the son of Tabrimon, the son of Hezion, king of Syria, that dwelt at Damascus, saying, There is a league between me and thee, and between my father and thy father. Behold, I have sent unto thee a present of silver and gold. Come and break thy league with Baasha, king of Israel, that he may depart from me. So Ben-Hadad hearkened unto King Asa, and sent the captains of the hosts which he had against the cities of Israel, and smote Ijon and Dan, and Abel-Beth-Machah, and all Sinneroth, with all the land of Naphtali. And it came to pass, when Baasha heard thereof, that he left off building of Ramah, and dwelt in Tirzah. Then King Asa made a proclamation throughout all Judah,

And Nadab, the son of Jeroboam, began to reign over Israel in the second year of Asa, king of Judah, and reigned over Israel 2 years. And he did evil in the sight of the Lord, and walked in the way of his father, and in his sin, wherewith he made Israel to sin. And Baasha, the son of Ahijah, of the house of Issachar, conspired against him, and Baasha smote him at Gibbethon, which belonged to the Philistines, for Nadab and all Israel laid siege to Gibbethon. Even in the third year of Asa, king of Judah, did Baasha slay him, and reigned in his stead. And it came to pass, when he reigned, that he smote all the house of Jeroboam. He left not to Jeroboam any that breathed, until he had destroyed him, according unto the saying of the Lord, which he spake by his servant Ahijah the Shilonite. Because of the sins of Jeroboam which he sinned, and which he made Israel sin, by his provocation wherewith he provoked the Lord God of Israel to anger. Now the rest of the acts of Nadab and all that he did, are they not written in the book of Chronicles of the kings of Israel? And there was war between Asa and Baasha, king of Israel, all their days. In the third year of Asa, king of Judah, began Baasha, the son of Ahijah, to reign over all Israel in Tirzah 24 years. And he did evil in the sight of the Lord, and walked in the way of Jeroboam, and in his sin, wherewith he made Israel to sin. 1 Kings 16. Then the word of the Lord came to Jehu, the son of Hanani, against Baasha, saying, Forasmuch as I exalted thee out of the dust, and made thee prince over my people Israel, and thou hast walked in the way of Jeroboam, and hast made my people Israel to sin, to provoke me to anger with their sins, behold, I will take away the posterity of Baasha, and the posterity of his house, and I will make thy house like the house of Jeroboam the son of Nebat. Him that dieth of Baasha in the city shall the dogs eat, and him that dieth of his in the fields shall the fowls of the air eat. Now the rest of the acts of Baasha, and what he did, and his might, are they not written in the book of the Chronicles of the kings of Israel? So Baasha slept with his fathers, and was buried in Tirzah, and Elah his son reigned in his stead. And also by the hand of the prophet Jehu, the son of Hanani, came the word of the Lord against Baasha and against his house, even for all the evil that he did in the sight of the Lord, in provoking him to anger with the work of his hands, in being like the house of Jeroboam, and because he killed him. In the 26th year of Asa, king of Judah, began Elah, the son of Baasha, to reign over Israel in Tirzah 2 years. And his servant Zimri, captain of half his chariots, conspired against him as he was in Tirzah, drinking himself drunk in the house of Arza, steward of his house in Tirzah. And Zimri went in and smote him and killed him in the 27th year of Asa, king of Judah, and reigned in his stead. And it came to pass, when he began to reign, as soon as he sat on his throne, that he slew all the house of Baasha. He left him not one that pisseth against a wall, neither of his kinsfolks nor of his friends. Thus did Zimri destroy all the house of Baasha, according to the word of the Lord, which he spake against Baasha by Jehu the prophet. For all the sins of Baasha and the sins of Elah his son, by which they sinned, and by which they made Israel to sin, in provoking the Lord God of Israel to anger with their vanities. Now the rest of the acts of Elah and all that he did, are they not written in the book of the Chronicles of the kings of Israel? In the 27th year of Asa, king of Judah, did Zimri reign 7 days in Tirzah. And the people were encamped against Gibeathon, which belonged to the Philistines. And the people that were encamped heard say, Zimri hath conspired, and hath also slain the king. Wherefore all Israel made Omri, the captain of the host, king over Israel that day in the camp. And Omri went up from Gibbethon, and all Israel with him, and they besieged Tirzah. And it came to pass, when Zimri saw that the city was taken, that he went into the palace of the king's house, and burnt the king's house over him with fire, and died. For his sins which he had sinned in doing evil in the sight of the Lord, in walking in the way of Jeroboam, and in his sin which he did to make Israel to sin. Now the rest of the acts of Zimri and his treason that he wrought, are they not written in the book of the Chronicles of the kings of Israel? Then were the people of Israel divided into two parts. Half of the people followed Tibni, the son of Ginath, to make him king, and half followed Omri. But the people that followed Omri prevailed

0: against the people that followed Tibni, the son of Ginath. So Tibni died, and Omri reigned. In the 31st year of Asa, king of Judah, began Omri to reign over Israel, 12 years. 6 years reigned he in Tirzah. And he bought the hill Samaria of Shemer for 2 talents of silver, and built on the hill, and called the name of the city which he built after the name of Shemer, owner of the hill Samaria. But Omri wrought evil in the eyes of the Lord, and did worse than all that were before him. For he walked in all the way of Jeroboam the son of Nebat, and in his sin, wherewith he made Israel to sin, to provoke the Lord God of Israel to anger with their vanities. Now the rest of the acts of Omri, which he did, and his might that he shewed, are they not written in the book of the Chronicles of the kings of Israel? So Omri slept with his fathers, and was buried in Samaria, and Ahab his son reigned in his stead. And in the 38th year of Asa, king of Judah, began Ahab the son of Omri to reign over Israel. And Ahab the son of Omri reigned over Israel in Samaria 22 years. And Ahab the son of Omri did evil in the sight of the Lord above all that were before him. And it came to pass, as if it had been a light thing for him to walk in the sins of Jeroboam the son of Nebat, that he took to wife Jezebel, the daughter of Ethbaal, king of the Zidonians, and went and served Baal, and worshipped him. And he reared up an altar for Baal in the house of Baal, which he had built in Samaria. And Ahab made a grove, and Ahab did more to provoke the Lord God of Israel to anger than all the kings of Israel that were before him. In his days did Hiel the Bethelite build Jericho. He laid the foundation thereof in Abiram his firstborn, and set up the gates thereof in his youngest son Segub, according to the word of the Lord, which he spake by Joshua the son of Nun. 1 Kings 17. And Elijah the Tishbite, who was of the inhabitants of Gilead, said unto Ahab, As the Lord God of Israel liveth, before whom I stand, there shall not be dew nor rain these years, but according to my word. And the word of the Lord came unto him, saying, Get thee hence, and turn thee eastward, and hide thyself by the brook Cherith, that is, before Jordan. And it shall be that thou shalt drink of the brook, and I have commanded the ravens to feed thee there. So he went and did according unto the word of the Lord, for he went and dwelt by the brook Cherith, that is before Jordan. And the ravens brought him bread and flesh in the morning, and bread and flesh in the evening, and he drank of the brook. And it came to pass after a while that the brook dried up, because there had been no rain in the land. And the word of the Lord came unto him, saying, Arise, get thee to Zarephath, which belongeth to Zidon, and dwell there. Behold, I have commanded a widow woman there to sustain thee. So he arose and went to Zarephath. And when he came to the gate of the city, behold, the widow woman was there, gathering of sticks. And he called to her, and said, Fetch me, I pray thee, a little water in a vessel, that I may drink. And as she was going to fetch it, he called to her, and said, Bring me, I pray thee, a morsel of bread in thine hand. And she said, As the Lord thy God liveth, I have not a cake, but an handful of meal in a barrel, and a little oil in a cruse. And behold, I am gathering 2 sticks, that I may go in and dress it for me and my son, that we may eat it and die. And Elijah said unto her, Fear not, go and do as thou hast said, but make me thereof a little cake first, and bring it unto me, and after make for thee and for thy son. For thus saith the Lord God of Israel, The barrel of meal shall not waste, neither shall the cruse of oil fail, until the day that the Lord sendeth rain upon the earth. And she went and did according to the saying of Elijah, and she and he and her house did eat many days. And the barrel of meal wasted not, neither did the cruse of oil fail, according to the word of the Lord, which he spake by Elijah. And it came to pass after these things that the son of the woman, the mistress of the house, fell sick, and his sickness was so sore that there was no breath left in him. And she said unto Elijah, What have I to do with thee, O thou man of God? Art thou come unto me to call my sin to remembrance, and to slay my son? And he said unto her, Give me thy son. And he took him out of her bosom, and carried him up into a loft where he abode, and laid him upon his own bed. And he cried unto the Lord, and said, O Lord my God, hast thou also brought evil upon the widow with whom I sojourn by slaying her son? And he stretched himself upon the child 3 times, and cried unto the Lord, and said, O Lord my God, I pray thee, let this child's soul come into him again. And the Lord heard the voice of Elijah, and the soul of the child came into him again, and he revived. And Elijah took the child, and brought him down out of the chamber into the house, and delivered him unto his mother. And Elijah said, See, thy son liveth. And the woman said to Elijah, Now by this I know that thou art a man of God, and that the word of the Lord in thy mouth is truth.
1: 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Hello and welcome into eBible Fellowship's Sunday Evening Meditations and Prayer. During these last moments of this Sabbath day, we take this opportunity to meditate upon His Word and pray. And now let's begin our program.
2: Okay, I'll start with prayer, and then I'm just going to go through a quick series of scriptures, you know, topical. And after that, you can read some more if you want and pray, and then we'll close after you're done praying.
3: Okay.
2: Okay, let's pray. Dear Heavenly Father, we thank you for this day, the Lord's Day, a day that's desperately needed by us and really by everyone. The world would benefit greatly if they shut down, if they stopped playing games, if they turned off the TVs and movies, and if they stopped all work and just got quiet and alone with you in prayer and reading your word, the Bible, and prayed for wisdom. The world greatly needs wisdom. It has done. And yet it's the pride of men that they will not do those things, that they'll just continue on as they've been doing, thinking that, well, this week will be improved or better. No, it's just going to be as bad as the last week and worse. And they'll keep using their own little tiny finite minds to make decisions and not consult the infinite, brilliant mind of the God who made them. But Lord, we pray for help as we live in a world that we would have to say is a world of fools. It's a world of people who think they're wise, who try to act wise, and yet they just bring more and more destruction to pass and in their wake. And yet you have left us at this time on the earth to experience these things and to go through the judgment to glorify you. And I pray that's what you would do in our lives, that you would cause us to live a life that is glorifying to you, that is faithful to your word, a life where, though we're in the fire and all the continents are on fire, the isles are on fire, that we would not be brought down or we would not fall, but we would continue to stand and endure faithfully, that we would stand on your word and trust your word and lift up your word, and that your word would be exalted in these days, and especially in the lives of your people. And Father, we pray for this coming week, tomorrow, a new work day, and so many people dread the week, fear the coming of the work week, fear the things that lie ahead. And Lord, we pray that you would help your people, that they would not fear, they would not be afraid, or be anxious for anything, but in everything, by prayer, with supplication and thanksgiving, that they would cast their cares upon you and that you would show your care for them and settle their hearts and settle their nerves and take away their fear. And Father, we pray that we might remember that greater is he that is in us than he that is in the world. There's no match, no contest. And we do ask that you would strengthen your people by your word this day, as they have gotten away from the world for a little bit and opened up your word and hopefully prayed and have learned some truth. May you use it to encourage and comfort and strengthen and to bring it to mind at appropriate points during the week. And we pray these things in Christ's name. Amen. Well, I thought I'd look at some verses that has to do with fear. And so why don't we first read Matthew 8. Matthew 8 and I'll start in verse 24. It says, "And behold, there arose a great tempest in the sea, insomuch that the ship was covered with the waves, but he was asleep. And his disciples came to him and awoke him, saying, Lord, save us, we perish. And he saith unto them, Why are ye fearful, O ye of little faith? Then he arose and rebuked the winds and the sea, and there was a great calm." And we wonder, why would Jesus ask them the question why they were fearful when there's a great storm at sea and the little boats being probably bounced around and water's getting on board and things look desperate? Well, the reason for the question is they forgot who was on board. They forgot who he was. And Jesus was and is and always will be eternal God, the same yesterday, today, and forever. And so, like Jesus was in the ship, and since he was in the ship, they really shouldn't have feared. They should have had confidence, and they should have said, well, yeah, try not to fall overboard, guys, but we're fine. We're fine. Don't worry about this. You know who's here with us. Emmanuel, God with us. Same with us. Same with us, where we don't have a ship, but we have our person. And God is with us. He's in us. Greater is he that is in you than he that is in the world. And the circumstances of our life, whatever they are, someone maybe is scary, and a lot of scary people in this world, and someone could be even terrifying in many different ways. We could fear physical harm. We could fear verbal, somebody putting us down. We could fear being reviled in various ways or made fun of or whatever. It doesn't matter. It doesn't matter. Here, Jesus would ask, why are you fearful? Why are you fearful before going into work? Why are you fearful in that situation in your home? Why are you fearful as you're standing on a street corner handing out tracts and people are walking by? There is a greater power within us than the power that's in the world. And that would mean all the people of the world, all the evil spirits combined, they're no match. Also, if we go to Psalm 27 verse 1, it says in that verse, "Jehovah is my light and my salvation. Whom shall I fear? Jehovah is the strength of my life. Of whom shall I be afraid?" Same thing, isn't it? Same thing. Jehovah is my light and my salvation. That means God is in me, God with me, the Spirit of Christ indwells me. Well, then the question, whom shall I fear? Where's the man? Where's the man that compares, that frightens us when God is on our side? Well, you can go out there and find some big guys, I know. You can find some really big guys, and all they do is pump iron and you know, all kinds of markings and tattoos, and they look as mean as anything, and it's a little tiny finite individual, and 100 of them are 100 little tiny finite individuals, which there's no comparison. And basically, this is God's way of getting our mental health straight, of correcting our thinking. I remember when I was in the Navy, and I wasn't a Christian, and I never read the Bible. And when I joined the Navy, they gave me a little pocket, Psalms and Proverbs and New Testament. And in the front, it had all these things. Feeling anxious? Go to this verse. Feeling afraid? Go to this verse. And really, I wonder how many soldiers and sailors the Lord bless through that. But it is so true. Go to the Bible and we read, and then it, you know, momentarily we realize, oh, that's true. God is all powerful, omnipotent. And I can do all things through Christ, which strengtheneth me. And all these verses about don't fear, whom shall you fear? It takes time. It takes time. But over the course of days, over the course of weeks, over the course of a year, you write the verses down, you memorize them, and at an instant maybe where you might fear something, you know, you got to walk home a certain way, and maybe it's late, and you can have the scripture that says this, whom shall I fear? Jehovah is the strength of my life. Of whom shall I be afraid? And over in Psalm 34, it says in verse 4, I sought Jehovah, and he heard me and delivered me from all my fears. He heard and delivered from all fears. God is really a jealous God. He does not share his glory with another. And what does he tell us in the Bible? We are to fear him. The fear of Jehovah is the beginning of wisdom. The fear of God is a good, right, proper thing. It's healthy. It is in keeping, not fearing like trembling, but a healthy fear. I want to do things God's way. I want to obey his commandments. And oh no, if we sinned, oh no, what did I do? We might fear the rod. We might fear chastisement because he's our father and he may correct us and the correction may be grievous. So yeah, all that's part of good fear. And you see, I think the issue is with a lot of people is there's only so much fear to go around. And if you are directing your fear towards men, towards the world, towards spiritual forces out there, you hear a lot of people talk about Satan and Satan this and Satan that and demon this and demon that. Forget him. Forget him, especially today. He's put down. He's deposed. He is nothing. Nothing. And especially with God on our side, the one who put him down, the one who deposed him, the one who took the kingdoms away from him, that he's nothing to be feared. Man whose breath is in his nostrils is nothing to be accounted of. It says in Isaiah 2, the last verse, and that's actually a good verse, even though it doesn't use the word fear. It says in Isaiah 2, in verse 22, "Cease ye from man whose breath is in his nostrils, for wherein is he to be accounted of?" Cease your fretting, cease your worrying, cease your fear of man whose breath is in his nostrils. You know, you go like that, and man's in trouble. And God, he's just indicating, look, this is the creature to whom I breathe into his nostrils the breath of life. I gave him life. And of course, he's rebelled. And you're going to fear him. You're going to tremble. You're going to feel anxious. You're going to, in your mind, think of this person that you have to come into contact with, and you don't want to be around, and you're just afraid to be around that person. Cease, calm down, like the sea. Christ calmed the sea, the troubled waters, and he can also calm us. Be anxious for nothing, but in everything, by prayer and supplication, with thanksgiving, let your requests be made known unto God. In the peace of God, peace be still. The peace of God, which passes all understanding, shall keep your hearts and minds through Christ Jesus. If we go to Psalm 46, it says in Psalm 46, starting in verse 1, "God is our refuge and strength, a very present help in trouble. Therefore, will not we fear, though the earth be removed, and though the mountains be carried into the midst of the sea, though the waters thereof roar and be troubled, though the mountains shake with the swelling thereof, Selah. There is a river, the streams whereof shall make glad the city of God, the holy place of the tabernacles of the Most High. God is in the midst of her. She shall not be moved. God shall help her, and that right early. The heathen raged, the kingdoms were moved. He uttered his voice, the earth melted. Jehovah of hosts is with us. The God of Jacob is our refuge, Selah. Therefore, we will not fear." We will not fear. The Bible repeatedly states this, repeatedly, again and again and again. Let's go to the New Testament in 2 Timothy 1. And there, this is a familiar verse, 2 Timothy 1, starting in verse 7. I'll read verses 7 and 8. "For God hath not given us the spirit of fear, but of power and of love and of a sound mind. Be not thou therefore ashamed of the testimony of our Lord, nor of me his prisoner, but be thou partaker of the afflictions of the gospel according to the power of God. Be not therefore," what's the therefore? Therefore, because God's given us a spirit, or God's not given us a spirit of fear, but he has given us a spirit of power, that it's not us, it's that strength. It's who's the power of God? The Christ, the wisdom and power of God. We have the spirit of Christ. And it brings sound mind, gets rid of the anxious, fearful thoughts, and calms us within the inner man, steadies us, strengthens us. And notice, after saying that, God's not given us a spirit of fear, but of power and of love and a sound mind. "Be not thou therefore ashamed of the testimony of our Lord." That's the Bible. That's the Bible of things the Bible says. And someone, you know, guys maybe especially, they don't like thinking about fear or being afraid or acknowledging fear. But it's not always you know, a fear of physical violence or physical weapons. There's an atmosphere in the world that it's the peer pressure of the Gentiles, we could say, of the nations, of the ungodly of the world, that's still out there, definitely, where if they see you with the Bible, or if you have given testimony of Christ and the Word of God, that it's designed this way. The world tries to make the child of God feel ashamed. Look what you've done. You've brought up Scripture. You've brought up the Word of God. Now, if you brought up pornography, if you brought up, some filthy moment from a film, you could bring up anything. But the Bible, all of a sudden, oh, shouldn't you be ashamed of that word? And it's unspoken, mostly unspoken. But God is saying, be not thou therefore ashamed of the testimony of our Lord, nor of me, his prisoner, but be thou partaker of the afflictions of the gospel according to the power of God. And do not be afraid of the affliction of the gospel, or being afflicted for the word's sake. We shouldn't be afraid of that, because God will help us through that, strengthen us in that, and we'll be stronger after that. So no way should a child of God be afraid. And of course, you know, if someone's new to the things of God, the Bible, you're going to feel afraid. But what you do, if you have an experience, right? If you go to work and certain guy there, whatever, certain group, and you just feel kind of trepidation. Well, when you're done, or you could go out at lunchtime, but when you're done, go home and pray about specifically that. Lord, I don't know why, but you know, this happened. Help me. Help me not to be afraid. Help me to not fear any man, to cease from man. What is he to be accounted of? Why would I have that reaction? Help me, Lord, or this group, and so forth. So, you know, another New Testament verse, couple, and then I'll finish in Hebrews 11, and this is the faith chapter, and it's about Moses, and it says in verse 24, by faith Moses, when he was come to years, refused to be called the son of Pharaoh's daughter, choosing rather to suffer affliction with the people of God than to enjoy the pleasures of sin for a season, esteeming the reproach of Christ greater riches than the treasures in Egypt, for he had respect unto the recompense of the reward. By faith, he forsook Egypt, not fearing the wrath of the king, for he endured as seeing him who is invisible. Moses did not fear the wrath of the king, but endured by seeing God. God is the one who is invisible. And how do you see one who is invisible? With eyes of faith. So, you know, the faith chapter, by faith. Faith is the substance of things hoped for, the evidence of things not seen. Keep your thoughts on things above. I can't see the things above, but I want to keep my thoughts on the things above. And the Bible has come down from above. It is the word from heaven above. So if I keep my thoughts on the Bible, finally, brethren, think on these things. That's the cure for anxiety. In Philippians 4, 6, 7, be anxious for nothing. Verse 8, finally, brethren, think on these things. Anxiety comes from unrestrained thoughts, loose thoughts. You know, loose lips sink ships. What do loose thoughts do? You just let them run around up there. You don't try to rein them in. No, they've been doing that for a long time. So it's you know, the when a path is well worn, true, but the Bible tells us to bring every thought captive to the obedience of Christ. We can't just let them run free, especially when they're sinful thoughts. Fear, since God says he's not given us a spirit of fear, and he delivered us from fear and so forth. Fear of man, I don't think could be counted as obedience to God. I would say that fear of man is sin. And so God would not have us to be afraid. And then in Hebrews 13, there's a couple of great verses that I'll stop with. In Hebrews 13, verse 5, let your conversation, and that would be our behavior, which would include our speech, let your conversation be without covetousness, and be content with such things as ye have, for he has said, I will never leave thee nor forsake thee, so that we may boldly say, the Lord is my helper, and I will not fear what man shall do unto me. Again, indwelling God. I will never leave thee nor forsake thee. He's in us. Greater is he that is in you than he that is in the world. That produces a boldness in the life of the child of God. We may boldly say, the Lord's my helper, like Psalm 46. God is my refuge and strength, a very present help in times of trouble. Therefore, we will not fear, though the earth be removed. And we're living in a time spiritually when the earth has been removed. It's the day of judgment. It's been cast into the sea. And that is, the sea would represent the wrath of God. The world is under the wrath of God. And a lot of fearful things going on outside our windows. But by God's grace, we will not fear. And the reason is, he's our helper. And so I will not fear what man shall do unto me. I'm sorry, I said this the last verse. I should know better. I should watch out for this. I don't mean to lie. I just thought of another one. 1 Corinthians 4. Verse 3, this is the cause of a lot of people's anxieties and fears. 1 Corinthians 4, verse 3, but with me it is a very small thing that I should be judged of you or of man's judgment. Yea, I judge not mine own self. A very small thing. God doesn't say it's nothing. Man's judgment is something, but it's a very, very small thing, especially in comparison to the mountain of the kingdom of God and that enormous wrath of God that can destroy both body and soul in hell and the grave forever. And to the man's judgment is primarily through his mouth, his things he says, his tongue. He speaks. And he'll call you or me a heretic. He'll say you're of Satan. You're this. You're that. You're a fool. You're an idiot. You're, you know, a moron. A thousand things. And if we have a high regard for men and their opinions, their judgments, that will hurt to that degree that we regard them. But if we have a proper opinion and estimation of man's judgment against us or against anything, if we have a proper evaluation of man's wisdom and understanding and you know, the true sense of his knowledge of things, then we will recognize it's a very, very small thing to be judged of you or of man's collective. The whole world's judgment is a small thing. What does God say about the nations in Isaiah 40? He gathers the isles as a very little thing, the continents. And he makes reference, they're like a drop in the bucket. And that's the, if all nations, if all men, all human beings, all billions of them amount to no more than a drop in a bucket, or the nations as a little thing, why would we give any weight or additional weight to a man's opinion or judgment of us, be which especially when it's perverted and biased opinion, if it has to do with spiritual things of the Bible? You think I'm this, you think I'm that. Okay, thank you. Let me just turn to this person. You know, it's about as little a thing as possible. If a man judges us, the big thing is God's judgment. Okay, I'll stop here, and Robert can take it over.
3: Okay, I would like to read from Psalm 36 and parts of Psalm 37. So let's open our Bibles and listen to God's word. And here's Psalm 36, verse 1. The transgression of the wicked said within my heart that there is no fear of God before his eyes. For he flattereth himself in his own eyes until his iniquity be found to be hateful. The words of his mouth are iniquity and deceit. He hath left off to be wise and to do good. He deviseth mischief upon his bed. He setteth himself in a very way that is not good. He abhorreth not evil. Thy mercy, O Jehovah, is in the heavens, and thy faithfulness reacheth unto the clouds. Thy righteousness is like the great mountains. Thy judgments are a great deep. O Jehovah, thou preservest man and beast. How excellent is thy loving kindness, O God! Therefore, the children of men put their trust under the shadow of thy wings. They shall be abundantly satisfied with the fatness of thy house, and thou shalt make them drink of the river of thy pleasures. For with thee is a fountain of life. In thy light shall we see light. O continue thy loving kindness unto them that know thee, and thy righteousness to the upright in heart. Let not the foot of pride come against me, and let not the hand of the wicked remove me. There are the workers of iniquity fallen. They are cast down and shall not be able to rise. Psalm 37. Fret not thyself of evildoers, neither be thou envious against the workers of iniquity. For they shall soon be cut down like the grass and wither as the green herb. Trust in Jehovah and do good. So shalt thou dwell in the land, and verily thou shalt be fed. Delight thyself also in Jehovah, and he shall give thee the desires of thine heart. Commit thy way unto Jehovah. Trust also in him, and he shall bring it to pass. And he shall bring forth thy righteousness as the light, and thy judgment as the noonday. Rest in Jehovah, and wait patiently for him. Fret not thyself because of him who prospereth in the way, because of the man who bringeth wicked devices to pass. Cease from anger, forsake wrath, fret not thyself in any wise to do evil. For evildoers shall be cut off, but those that wait upon Jehovah, they shall inherit the earth. For yet a little while, and the wicked shall not be, yea, thou shalt diligently consider his place, and it shall not be. But the meek shall inherit the earth, and shall delight themselves in the abundance of peace. The wicked plotteth against the just, and gnasheth upon him with his teeth. The Lord shall laugh at him, for he see that his day is coming. The wicked have drawn out the sword, and have bent their bow, to cast down the poor and needy, and slay such as be of upright conversation. Their sword shall enter into their own heart, and their bow shall be broken. A little that a righteous man hath is better than the riches of many wicked. For the arms of the wicked shall be broken, but Jehovah upholdeth the righteous. Jehovah knoweth the days of the upright, and their inheritance shall be forever. They shall not be ashamed in the evil time, and in the days of famine they shall be satisfied. But the wicked shall perish, and the enemies of Jehovah shall be as the fat of lambs. They shall consume into smoke, and they shall consume away. The wicked borroweth and payeth not again, but the righteous showeth mercy and giveth. For such as be blessed of him shall inherit the earth, and they that be cursed of him shall be cut off. The steps of a good man are ordered by Jehovah, and delighteth in his way. Though he fall, he shall not be utterly cast down, for Jehovah upholdeth him with his hand. I have been young, and now am old, yet I have not seen the righteous forsaken, nor his seed begging bread. He is ever merciful and lendeth, and his seed is blessed. Depart from evil and do good, and dwell forevermore. For Jehovah loveth judgment, and forsaketh not his saints. They are preserved forever, but the seed of the wicked shall be cut off. The righteous shall inherit the land, and dwell therein forever. The mouth of the righteous speaketh wisdom, and his tongue talketh of judgment. The law of his God is in his heart, none of his steps shall slide. The wicked watcheth the righteous, and seeketh to slay him. Jehovah shall not leave him in his hand, nor condemn him when he is judged. Wait on Jehovah, and keep his way, and he shall exalt thee to inherit the land. When the wicked are cut off, thou shalt see it. I have seen the wicked in great power, and spreadeth himself like a green bay tree. Yet he passed away, and lo, he was not. Yea, I sought him, but he could not be found. Mark the perfect man, and behold the upright, for the end of that man is peace. But the transgressors shall be destroyed together. The end of the wicked shall be cut off. But the salvation of the righteous is of Jehovah. He is their strength in the time of trouble. And Jehovah shall help them and deliver them. He shall deliver them from the wicked and save them because they trust in him. Okay, let's pray. Gracious Heavenly Father, thank you, Lord, for thy word, the Bible. Oh, Father, the Bible is the most wonderful book in all the earth, because thine elect people, Father, who have their eyes open, know without a doubt that the Bible is the word of God. Thy word, you say in Psalm 119:89, thy word is settled in heaven. Thy word is perfect and is true and is holy, and we delight in thy word. Father in heaven, we come also, Father, want to pray for this ministry of E-Bible Fellowship, the ministry, O Lord, that you have raised up in this day. And O Father, your timing is always perfect. Father, we pray that you will continue to watch over E-Bible Fellowship and have us, O Lord, to make the right decisions. Father, we pray that you will guide us in the things that we are doing. We ask for wisdom. Father, we of ourselves, we don't know anything. Father, we look to you humbly, that you will direct our steps in the things that you want us to do. And Father, we ask, Father, that as we go forth in these time with the gospel, whether we do it to in our neighborhood or in our cities or internationally, Father, we ask, Father, that you might strengthen us and have us not to fear men, because we know, Father, you're God, and you're in perfect control of all situations, all things. And, oh, Father, whom shall we fear? And, Father, you said in your word, it's better to fear God than men. What can man do to us? Because we're living in a world that is we're in judgment day, and we see men's hatred towards thy word, the Bible, Father. And you sent us forth in these days to feed sheep. And Father in heaven, we are so grateful, Father, that you can use people like us, who we're nobodies in this life, to share this wonderful word as we go forth. And dear Father, we we ask, pray for all the programs on this and eBible Fellowship. We pray for the internet ministry, and we pray for the radio ministry and shortwave and this radio station we're on in the Philippines and wherever we might be, Father. We ask that, could it be that you will have these as we go forth, that you may have the elect, the one whom you have saved, Father, to that they may hear, some of them may hear what is being taught, and they might be fed spiritually, Father, by thy word. And dear Father, we just want to pray that you will keep eBible faithful, pray for all those who teach on this ministry, that you'll have us faithful to your word. And oh, Father, we want to do all things to the praise of thy glory. And Father in heaven, we are so grateful, Father, for this ministry. And as we are a tiny ministry, Father, but you can use it. You are God, and you could use this ministry to your glory, Father. And we may think that you don't need mighty men in this world to accomplish your being, your will. Father, you could use the most humblest of people, the nobodies, Father, to do what you have commanded. And Father, once again, we thank you for this ministry and providing for this ministry, Father, and we just I am so grateful and blessed to be a part of it. And all of us are grateful and blessed to be a part of this ministry, that you will use sinners like we are, Father, to handle this precious word of life, Father. And thy word is true. And oh, Father, we're humbled by it. And Father, once again, we thank you for raising up this ministry, and may you use it to the praise of thy glory, Father. And at the end of the day, Father, we're all unprofitable servants. We're simply doing what is our duty to do. And oh, Father, we pray for this week, coming week, that you will guide our steps and watch over us. And could it be, oh God, that you may bring us here back again to fellowship together thy word, the Bible, that you could live in a far distant land and you could tune into this ministry and you could fellowship together around your word, the Bible. We thank you once again, oh Lord, for all these, what you have done. In Jesus' name, amen.
2: I want to add something. Dear Heavenly Father, we pray for Carl and Salvador in Mexico. May you be with them, protect them, guide them, and may you bless the tracts that are going out and draw your elect people according to your perfect will. And we pray that you would draw the great multitude, draw the Family Radio children, and draw our children among them. And Father, we pray that as you have sown abundantly, we know you will reap abundantly. And may the reaping process multiply, be magnified and multiplied and spread according to your will. And we pray these things in Christ's name. Amen.
4: Amen. All right, everyone. This concludes our Lord's Day. What a privilege and pleasure it is to be with you all. And may you all have a blessed week until we meet each other again. May God richly bless you during this time of judgment.
2: Good night.
1: 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In everything, give thanks, for this is the will of God in Christ Jesus concerning you.

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1: Good morning. Welcome to another Day in the Word study. Let's go ahead and begin with a word of prayer. Dear Heavenly Father, we thank you, Father, for allowing us to gather together to talk about your word, Father, to learn from your word, Father, and Lord, to help one another, Father, through your word. We ask, Lord, that you continue to be with us, guide us, and protect us, Lord, throughout this Sabbath day, Lord. And we thank you, Father, for giving us this day. Lord, we ask that everything that we may say and teach, Lord, may be to your glory and to your honor. In Jesus' name we pray. Amen. Let's go ahead and turn our Bibles to Ephesians chapter 4. I know it's been a while since our last Ephesians study, but I'd like to pick up where we left off. But first, I guess we should recap a little bit and turn to verse 17, just to get the context of where we actually left off. Let's go ahead and read from verse 17 to the end of the chapter. Ephesians chapter 4, verse 17 to 32. There we read, "This I say therefore, and testify in the Lord, that ye henceforth walk not as other Gentiles walk, in the vanity of their mind, having the understanding darkened, being alienated from the life of God through the ignorance that is in them, because of the blindness of their heart, who, being past feeling, have given themselves over unto lasciviousness, to work all uncleanness with greediness. But ye have not so learned Christ, if so be that ye have heard him, and have been taught by him, as the truth is in Jesus, that ye put off concerning the former conversation the old man, which is corrupt, according to the deceitful lusts, and be renewed in the spirit of your mind, and that ye put on the new man, which after God is created in righteousness and true holiness. Wherefore, putting away lying, speak every man truth with his neighbor, for we are members one of another. Be ye angry, and sin not. Let not the sun go down upon your wrath, neither give place to the devil. Let him that stole steal no more, but rather let him labor, working with his hands the thing which is good, that he may have to give to him that needeth. Let no corrupt communication proceed out of your mouth, but that which is good to the use of edifying, that it may minister grace unto the hearers. And grieve not the Holy Spirit of God, whereby ye are sealed unto the day of redemption. Let all bitterness and wrath and anger and clamor and evil speaking be put away from among you, with all malice, and be ye kind to one another, tender-hearted, forgiving one another, even as God, for Christ's sake, hath forgiven you." So in our last study, we left off by going over verse 24 of Ephesians chapter 4, and we saw that God had been focusing on the kind of people that the true believers have become, and the kind of people that they used to be before becoming saved. We saw that the word renewed from verse 23 only appears in this verse, which said, "and be renewed in the spirit of your mind." Okay, but we find that a similar phrase also appears in Romans chapter 12, verse 1. Let's take a look at that. Romans chapter 12, verse 1 says, I'll read down to verse 2. "I beseech you, therefore, brethren, by the mercies of God, that ye present your bodies a living sacrifice, holy, acceptable unto God, which is your reasonable service. And be not conformed to this world, but be ye transformed by the renewing of your mind, that ye may prove what is that good and acceptable and perfect will of God." Now the word mind here in verse 2 is also translated as understanding. And what the renewing of the mind points to is the renewing of our understanding. Let's turn to Luke chapter 24, verse 45. I want to see how this word mind is also translated as understanding there. Luke chapter 24, verse 45. There we read, "Then open he their understanding," and this is the word mind, "then open he their mind, that they might understand the scriptures." So when we saw that Ephesians 4:23 instructed us to be renewed in the spirit of our mind, that it was because upon salvation, the elect child of God had been given the mind of the Spirit of Christ. Let's turn to Romans chapter 8. I want to read verses 26 and 27. Romans chapter 8, verse 26. There we read, "Likewise the Spirit also helpeth our infirmities, for we know not what we should pray for as we ought. But the Spirit itself maketh intercession for us, with groanings which cannot be uttered. And he that searcheth the hearts knoweth what is the mind of the Spirit, because he maketh intercession for the saints according to the will of God." Okay, and this is the mind that the children of God are renewed with. This means that upon salvation, the child of God had put on the new man, the spiritual man. And once we put on the new man, which verse 24 of Ephesians 4 speaks of, this meant that we had put off the old man with the sinful desires of the flesh and of the corrupted mind. And now through the new man, we're to become renewed in our spiritual understanding. Okay, and that's what causes us to draw closer and closer to God. Okay, this is where we left off in our last Ephesians study. So I want to go ahead now and continue the study. So let's turn back to the book of Ephesians and let's continue with verse 25. Ephesians chapter 4, verse 25. I'm going to go ahead and read that. It says, "Wherefore, putting away lying, speak every man truth with his neighbor, for we are members one of another." Okay, as we know, the word wherefore, which actually means therefore, is a word that basically connects two or more ideas together. Okay, and in this case, it's connecting what the elect child of God used to be with what he has become after salvation. So we can understand it to say, therefore, as a result of putting off the old man who was a liar and putting on the new man, speak every man truth with his neighbor. Okay, so the contrast between the old man, which is the person we used to be, and the new man, which is the person that we became after becoming saved, is compared to what we used to be, basically, meaning liars, and what our role now is after becoming saved, which was to speak truth, everyone with his neighbor. And to speak truth, of course, has to do with the newly born again child of God speaking in a new tongue. Okay, it's a heavenly tongue because we now speak the language of the Word of God, which is a spiritual language. And we can read that if we turn to Mark chapter 16. Let's take a look at verse 17. Mark chapter 16, verse 17 says, "And these signs shall follow them that believe. In my name shall they cast out devils. They shall speak with new tongues." Okay. And this isn't talking about mumbling gibberish like the charismatics do. Everything about the signs that follow the true believers in this passage is spiritual language that describes what happened to each elect person that became saved. So I want to go ahead and read this passage in its context. Let's start by reading from verse 15 to the end of the chapter. Mark chapter 16, verse 15 says, "And he came unto them," and he said unto them, "Go ye into all the world and preach the gospel to every creature. He that believeth and is baptized shall be saved, but he that believeth not shall be damned. And these signs shall follow them that believe. In my name shall they cast out devils. They shall speak with new tongues. They shall take up serpents. And if they drink any deadly thing, it shall not hurt them. They shall lay hands on the sick, and they shall recover." You know, whenever I read this passage, I'm reminded of those who take the Bible at face value for what it plainly states. And I realize that they do so only when it's convenient for them to do so. So what I mean is, in effect, they as the reader become the authority as to what is to be taken at face value and what isn't. And of course, passages like these are God's way of demonstrating that when man tries to develop their own method of biblical understanding, that their methods are always going to be inconsistent. And thereby, this shows that their methods on how they arrive at biblical understanding are not inspired by God, but by man, by the mind of man. So I want to briefly go over this passage in order to show you what I mean. If we start at verse 15, this passage seems to pretty clearly imply or teach us, you know, that God intended the gospel to be preached to every creature. And I've been told that Judgment Day could not come until every single person in the world had an opportunity to hear the gospel and to respond to it. And they believe that that's what God meant when he said that the gospel was to be preached to every creature. Yet we've since learned that the gospel was really only for the benefit of the elect. And because none of us ever knew who the elect were during the day of salvation, well, the gospel was preached to everyone without discrimination. Or the way the Bible puts it, it was preached to every creature. Okay, and it was only always God who applied the preached word under the lives of those who were chosen for salvation. Okay, and God completed that application to the very last of the elect before he shut the door on May 21, 2011. So verse 15 isn't saying that the gospel had to be preached to every single person in existence before God would shut the door, but to every creature until God completed with his initial salvation of his elect. So verse 16 continues and says, "He that believeth and is baptized shall be saved, but he that believeth not shall be damned." And this baptism was never referring to water baptism, but to the baptism of the Holy Spirit. And the church has always made the mistake of believing that water baptism had some type of effect on your salvation when it never did. It always only was a sign which pointed to the baptism which we received when God actually saved us. Then verse 18 begins to get into the signs that follow all those who were spoken about in the previous verse. All those that believed and were baptized of the Holy Ghost and were saved. So verse 17 says, "And these signs shall follow them that believe. In my name shall they cast out devils, they shall speak with new tongues." Okay, so far the person who takes the Bible at face value, who has no problem, really they have no problem with this passage, even though they misunderstand what it says. For example, they think that their decision to believe and to be baptized in water is what saved them. Okay, and then here in verse 17, they also have no problem confirming that the signs that follow them that believe, because the church is out there, there's churches out there that literally try to cast out devils. Okay? I personally belonged to a Pentecostal church long ago where casting out devils was something that took place every Sunday. You know, the pastor was trying to cast out devils from everyone, even those who thought they were saved. And even though nothing was actually being cast out of anyone, the very fact that the pastor believed that he could cast out demons from a person who claimed to already be saved demonstrated that he really had no understanding of what the casting out of devils typified in the Bible. It typified salvation. And if we turn to Mark chapter 9, verse 25, we can see that true salvation meant that no true child of God could ever again be under the authority of Satan, which is what demon possession illustrated in the Bible. Let's take a look at Mark 9, 25. Mark chapter 9, verse 25 says, "When Jesus saw that the people came running together, he rebuked the foul spirit, saying unto him, Thou dumb and deaf spirit, I charge thee, come out of him, and enter no more into him." And so, this church, did not correctly understand that one of the signs that would follow them that believe is that they would be able to cast out devils by the preaching of the gospel, and not by putting on their hands on someone and commanding the devils to depart, like they would actually try to do. Well, another sign that would be evident for a true believer, according to this passage, was that they would speak with new tongues. And again, the Pentecostal church that I belong to loved this sign because this was a sign that everyone around them could witness. They could witness them speaking in tongues and confirm, quote unquote, their salvation. And yet, they were so far from understanding the truth. As I mentioned earlier, tongues had nothing to do with mumbling gibberish like the charismatics would do, but it's referring to speaking in a new language, a spiritual language that we didn't have before. The Bible describes this as a song that was put in the mouth of the true believer. Let's take a look at that. I want to take a look at Psalm 40, verse 3. In Psalm 40, verse 3, we read, "He hath put a new song in my mouth, even praise unto our God. Many shall see it and fear, and shall trust in Jehovah." The Bible associates a song with the gospel that brings salvation. Let's take a look at that in Psalm 119, verse 54. Psalm 119, verse 54 says, "Thy statutes have been my songs in the house of my pilgrimage." In other words, when an elect child of God became saved, as I mentioned earlier, they now spoke in another tongue, a heavenly tongue, or a spiritual language that, before they became saved, was a language they didn't really understand. Okay, but even if these two signs that we read in Mark 16 and verse 17 are misunderstood by the churches, and yet they believe they're understanding them just fine the way they're written, it's the next verse, verse 18, that really puts their understanding or their apparent understanding to the test. So let's go ahead and turn back there, Mark 16, 18. In Mark 16, verse 18, we read, "They shall take up serpents, and if they drink any deadly thing, it shall not hurt them. They shall lay hands on the sick, and they shall recover." So a serpent in the Bible, it's not talking about a non-poisonous snake, but when God associates a serpent with something in the Bible, it's typically associated with something that will kill. Let's take a look at Matthew 23, 33. Matthew chapter 23, verse 33 says, "Ye serpents, ye generation of vipers." And a viper, we know, is a very poisonous snake. "How can ye escape the damnation of hell?" Let's also take a look at Luke chapter 10, verse 19. Luke chapter 10, verse 19 says, "Behold, I give you power to tread on serpents and scorpions, and over all the power of the enemy, and nothing shall by any means hurt you." So far we can see God associate serpents with vipers, and now with scorpions, which are also deadly. So now let's take a look at 1 Corinthians chapter 10, verse 9. 1 Corinthians chapter 10, verse 9 says, "Neither let us tempt Christ, as some of them also tempted, and were destroyed of serpents." And the serpents in this passage are speaking about those which killed many Israelites. And we know that they were definitely poisonous snakes. Okay, but you know what? As charismatic as my church was, I never recalled them ever handling poisonous snakes there. Or I never recalled poisonous snakes as being part of the signs that they practiced, you know, in order to demonstrate that they truly believed. And as a matter of fact, most of the churches in the world were on the same page regarding this sign. So we kind of have to ask why. Well, because they knew that if they actually got bit by a poisonous snake, well, they would die. And I said most of the churches were on the same page. Not all churches were. And that's because there were some churches out there that even though they had an incorrect understanding of these signs, at least we can say they were consistent in the way they approached and understood this passage, which was still incorrect. In the same way the charismatics attempted casting out devils and speaking in tongues, these other churches also decided that what was written should be taken at face value, and so they became snake handlers in church. And as you might have guessed, yep, some got bit and died. But I think this really goes to show us, that in the approach of taking the Bible at face value, what happens is it's the reader that becomes the authority of what is to be clearly understood and what isn't. Okay, and we can see that that can never be the case, because what makes sense to one person is not going to make sense to another. And so because we can see that picking up serpents is not to be taken at face value, then we recall that Christ did not speak without a parable. And once we keep that in mind, every time we read the Bible, that every time we approach any scripture, we search the Bible to see what does God mean by what he wrote. And then we learn that all these signs that Christ mentions in Mark 16 have to do with the preaching of the gospel and with salvation. And we already went over verses 15 to 17. Well, here in verse 18, the sign of not being harmed by picking up serpents spiritually points to no longer being under the authority of Satan, who is typified by a serpent. So the elect of God went from being under the power of Satan before salvation to given power over Satan upon becoming saved, so that Satan, that serpent, can no longer harm us. All right, let's take a look at again at Ephesians 4:25. Let's turn back there. I'll go ahead and read it once more. Ephesians 4:25. Wherefore, putting away lying, speak every man truth with his neighbor, for we are members one of another. So another way we can understand this first part of this verse is by noticing the contrast that God is making between lying or speaking lies prior to salvation and then speaking truth after salvation. Let's take a look at Jeremiah chapter 9. I want to read a similar passage. We're going to read verses 1 to 8. Jeremiah chapter 9, verse 1 says, "Oh, that my head were waters, and mine eyes fountain of tears, that I might weep day and night for the slain of the daughter of my people. Oh, that I had in the wilderness a lodging place of wayfaring men, that I might leave my people and go from them. For they be all adulterers, an assembly of treacherous men. And they bend their tongues like their bow for lies. But they are not valiant for the truth upon the earth, for they proceed from evil to evil, and they know not me, saith Jehovah. Take ye heed every one his neighbor, and trust ye not in any brother, for every brother will utterly supplant, and every neighbor will walk with slanders, and they will deceive every one his neighbor, and will not speak the truth. They have taught their tongue to speak lies, and they weary themselves to commit iniquity. Thine habitation is in the midst of deceit. Through deceit they refuse to know me, saith Jehovah. Therefore thus saith Jehovah of hosts, Behold, I will melt them and try them. For how shall I do for the daughter of my people? Their tongue is as an arrow shot out, and it speaketh deceit. One speaketh peaceably to his neighbor with his mouth, but in heart he lieth his way." In this passage, God is associating the tongue as a weapon that's used to kill. It's likened to a bow and arrow. But God's description of how these words kill are interesting. In verse 3, we read that it's through lies. Okay, we also read that they're not valiant for the truth. Well, the phrase, "they're not valiant," is Strong's H1396, and it's a word that's mostly translated as prevail. This means that with them, the truth does not prevail. And the end of verse 3 says that they don't know God, okay, meaning that they're not true children of God. And because the context is speaking of the nation of Israel, we know that it isn't speaking of the people of the world, but of all those who outwardly identify with being children of God and yet are not. Okay, verse 4 then warns us to take heed, everyone his neighbor, and to not trust in any brother. That is, that just because someone declares to be a child of God, that we must always understand that they could be declaring lies, which intend to kill. And even though the passages seem to describe those who have an intention to kill, this isn't necessarily the case. Okay, God is describing what they're doing from his vantage point. Okay, but from the perspective of the one speaking lies, they may not even be aware. Okay, let's take a look at Matthew chapter 7. I want to read verses 21 to 23. Matthew chapter 7, verse 21. "Not everyone that saith unto me, Lord, Lord, shall enter into the kingdom of heaven, but he that doeth the will of my Father which is in heaven. Many will say to me in that day, Lord, Lord, have we not prophesied in thy name? And in thy name have cast out devils? And in thy name done many wonderful works? Then I will profess unto them, I never knew you. Depart from me, ye that work iniquity." These individuals sound like they purposely are lying in wait to deceive someone. They sound like they're out to kill with their words. No, but that's the consequence of preaching a false gospel. Okay, when the door to salvation was open, a very common lie was that anyone could become saved if they only made the decision to believe and place their own faith in Jesus Christ. Well, this was a lie, or a deadly poison that was drank by the vast majority of churchgoers. And as someone who was part of a church congregation for many years, I can tell you that the ones preaching this message were sincere. They were kind people who believed that they were doing the will of God. But in reality, every time they preached that type of message, what they were doing, according to the Bible, was bending their bow and shooting their arrows at the people. Okay, and by God describing them this way, he's teaching us that their words, they brought no life, but only death. Okay, let's take a look at another passage similar to the one we read in Jeremiah and similar to Ephesians 4:25. Let's turn to Zechariah chapter 8. I want to read verses 16 to 17. Zechariah chapter 8, verse 16 says, These are the things that ye shall do. Speak ye every man the truth to his neighbor. And you can see that this is the same commandment that we read in Ephesians 4:25. Speak ye every man truth to his neighbor. Execute the judgment of truth and peace in your gates. And let none of you imagine evil in your hearts against his neighbor. Love no false oath, for all these are things that I hate, saith Jehovah. So notice that this passage is warning against imagining evil against our neighbors. Okay, but didn't we determine beforehand that those who preach false gospels for the most part do it with sincerity and a desire to do good? Well, yeah, we did. That's why God is being specific and telling us that those who do this kind of evil do it in their hearts or from their hearts. Okay, and what do we know about the heart of the unsaved? Well, the Bible tells us that it's deceitful and desperately wicked. Okay, and it's important to understand that it's talking about being deceitful to that very individual who has the wicked heart. Let's take a look at Jeremiah 17:9. This is where God talks about the heart. Jeremiah chapter 17, verse 9. There we read, "The heart is deceitful above all things and desperately wicked. Who can know it?" Okay, in other words, the heart of the unsaved individual deceives that very same individual into thinking that what they're doing is right. Okay, and if an unsaved individual is preaching a false gospel, then it doesn't matter how sincere he is with his preaching, because he's preaching a false gospel. He's preaching a lie. And he's causing the people that listen to him to drink a deadly drink. And so when an unsaved person falls for this type of gospel of accepting, believing, and confessing in order to be saved, they're now convinced that something must have taken place inside of their life, and now they begin to change their ways, and they begin to read the Bible, and they begin to obey what it says. And we can see that they honestly believe that they've become saved. And as such, they want to preach that very same gospel they fell for in order that others too might become saved. So they have sincerity. In their minds, really, they have a good desire for others. Okay, but in their heart, they're being deceived, because the heart of the unsaved, the Bible told us, is deceitful above all things. Okay, and while they can only see their good outward desire, God, who looks at the heart, sees a desperately wicked person who loves lies and speaks lies with his neighbor, which bring death rather than life. And if we're to apply it to our day, to Judgment Day, to a time when God is no longer saving, but has shut the door to salvation, well, we can see why those who truly believe they're children of God, but are not, why they would see our ministry and the gospel that we preach as being a false gospel. And yet, as they continue to preach salvation in a time where the door is shut, in a time when there is no salvation, their outward sincerity might demonstrate love towards their neighbor, because they still want the highest possible blessing for them, which is salvation, but their words are words of death toward their neighbor. Okay? And this is how their desperately wicked heart deceives them into thinking that they're doing the will of God, when what they're actually doing is opposing him now. Okay, let's turn back to Ephesians 4:25. I'll read it once more. Ephesians 4:25 says, "Wherefore, putting away lying..." And that's because we've become saved and are no longer deceiving nor being deceived by false gospels. "Speak every man truth with his neighbor." In other words, speak the truth of God in whatever time and season we find ourselves in. "For we are members one of another." Okay, and that means that we're now part of the same body of Christ. Let's continue reading verse 2, or the next two verses actually. "Be angry and sin not. Let not the sun go down upon your wrath, neither give place to the devil." So if we keep the context in mind, we know that God is still talking to those individuals who were once not saved and have now become saved. And he's reminding us of what we used to be and how we used to live and talk and behave and also giving us instructions as to how we ought to live now as born-again children. And verse 26 and 27 here continue that same thought. The word angry in verse 26 is closely related to the word wrath at the end of the same verse. The word angry is Strong's G3710, and it comes from G3709. Okay, and God helps us understand what he means by saying, "Be ye angry and sin not." Let's take a look at Matthew chapter 5, verse 21. We're going to read down to verse 25. Matthew 5, 21. There we read. "You have heard that it was said by them of old time, Thou shalt not kill." Okay, and this is one of the commandments that we find in Exodus 20. "And whosoever shall kill," meaning murder, "shall be in danger of the judgment." And that's because murder was a violation of the law of God. Verse 22, "But I say unto you, that whosoever is angry with his brother without a cause shall be in danger of judgment." So here we can see that God equates hatred with murder. "And whosoever shall say to his brother, Reka." So the word Reka is how you would pronounce this Greek word if you were trying to say it in Greek. Okay, this word only appears one time in the New Testament, right here in this verse. When we look it up, we can see that it comes from an Old Testament word translated as empty, as vain, as vain men, and as vain fellows. Let's continue reading. "And whosoever shall say to his brother, Reka, shall be in danger of the council." And the council is another way to understand to be in danger of the judgment, which typifies the word of God. "But whosoever shall say, Thou fool, shall be in danger of hellfire." And to call someone a fool is to say that they're blind and unsaved and still in their sins. And to be in danger of hellfire is the same as being in danger of the judgment. But again, we have to ask, what is Christ saying here? Or what does Christ mean by the things that he's saying here? Well, we didn't read it, but if we back up to verse 20 and read it, we'll see that the focus of Christ's words have to do with the behavior of the Pharisees and scribes towards Christ. Let's go ahead and read Matthew 5:20. "For I say unto you that except your righteousness shall exceed the righteousness of the scribes and Pharisees, ye shall in no case enter into the kingdom of heaven." So this should help us understand verse 24 of Matthew 5, that it was the Pharisees who were angry with their brother, and their brother was Christ. Okay, and to be called their brother is basically describing the fact that Christ came from the line of Abraham, which is where the children of Israel came from. So keep your finger here and turn to Deuteronomy chapter 18. I want to read verses 15 to 19. Deuteronomy chapter 18, verse 15 says, "Jehovah thy God will raise up unto thee a prophet from the midst of thee, of thy brethren, like unto me, and unto him shall ye hearken, according to all that thou desirest of Jehovah thy God in Horeb in the day of the assembly, saying, Let me not hear again the voice of Jehovah my God, neither let me see this great fire any more, that I die not. And Jehovah said unto me, They have well spoken that which they have spoken. I will raise them up a prophet from among their brethren, like unto thee. And I will put my words in his mouth, and he shall speak unto them all that I shall command him. And it shall come to pass that whosoever will not hearken unto my words, which he shall speak in my name, I will require it of him." So in Matthew 5, when Christ, who always spoke in parables, mentions being angry with a brother without a cause, first and foremost, he's the brother who's in view, and the angry ones are the Jews that wanted him dead. Okay, this is why Christ equates anger with murder. Okay, and it was the Pharisees who spiritually called Jesus Reka by declaring that he was a wicked person. Okay, and we don't have to turn there, but in 2 Chronicles 13:7, God associates the Greek word Reka with its origin from the Old Testament to refer to vain men, to being men of Belial, which means God is associating them with being wicked men. Okay, this was, of course, a lie, which meant that they were also bearing false witness, which meant that they were, or they broke a commandment of God, which is why they were in danger of the judgment of the Word of God. Okay, and it was the same condemnation for calling Christ a fool, because Pharisees and Sadducees were declaring that Christ was not of God. Okay, let's go ahead and turn back to Matthew 5. Now, if we continue reading in verse 23, we'll notice, that it begins with the word therefore, which again ties in the previous thought with the next thought. I'll go ahead and read it. Therefore, if thou bring thy gift to the altar, and the altar typifies Christ, and there rememberest that thy brother, who also typifies Christ, hath aught against thee, again, because you're still in your sins, verse 24, leave therefore thy gift at the altar, and go thy way. First be reconciled to thy brother, then come and offer thy gift. In other words, if you think you have something to offer to God, but you're being told by the word of God that you're still in your sins, first seek reconciliation with your brother, who is Christ, meaning first seek salvation. And this was, of course, during the day of salvation. Seek to be made right with your brother, and then offer your gifts. Then in verse 25, we read that this brother, who we know is Christ, who has something against you, is also called your adversary. Let's take a look at that. Agree with thine adversary quickly, while thou art in the way with him, lest at any time the adversary deliver thee to the judge, and the judge deliver thee to the officer, and thou be cast into prison. So this passage was historically a condemnation to the Jews who opposed Christ, as well as a condemnation to all those whom these Jews typified, to all those who thought they were children of God, but were not. Okay, let's go ahead and turn back to Ephesians 4:25. Ephesians 4:25 says, be ye angry and sin not. Let not the sun go down upon your wrath, neither give place to the devil. So how do we reconcile the fact that this passage is speaking to born-again believers to whom God is telling them to be angry and yet to not sin with what we read in Matthew 5, that God equates anger with murder? Well, if you recall in Matthew 5:22, God said that whosoever is angry with his brother without a cause would be in danger of the judgment. Well, since spiritually Christ, as the Son of mankind, is the brother, he's justified to be angry with mankind. Okay, so there is an anger that leads to sin, but there's also an anger that does not lead to sin. Okay, and that's what Ephesians 4 is teaching us. So before we became saved, it could be that our anger dictated our reaction, which would normally make things worse and therefore lead us to sin. But after becoming a child of God, meaning after being reconciled to our brother who was angry with us, we finally had found peace with God. Okay, and that means, that peace which we found is what we were to outwardly display ourselves in our daily lives. Be angry and sin not. And that means that, you know, it's absolutely possible for a child of God to go through a situation that, you know, could make him or her angry. And this could be different things for different people, but what we're to do with that anger is what matters. And here God is admonishing his children that when we experience anger, now our action can't be as it was before when we were unsaved. And in doing so, we don't give place to the devil, who's the accuser of the brethren. So we always want to keep in mind that just because, God's justified anger towards us has subsided, our anger towards others, when it's justified, must also subside. Okay, remember, God is the one who set the example for us to follow. Let's continue verse 28 of Ephesians 4. There we read, let him that stole steal no more, but rather let him labor, working with his hands, the thing which is good, that he may have to give to him that needeth. Not sure if you noticed, but from verse 25 to here in verse 28, God brought up three of the Ten Commandments. In verse 25, he spoke about putting away lying, meaning to not bear false witness. In verse 26, he mentions about being angry without a cause, meaning thou shalt not murder. And here in verse 28, he just mentioned to them that stole to steal no more, meaning thou shalt not steal. Now, these three commandments that God is focused on are not in and of themselves more important laws than any other law in the Bible, but I believe that God is pointing them out for us to know that before we became saved, that we were all lawbreakers. Okay, we were all deserving of God's anger towards us, and we were all deserving of his judgment. I'm going to go ahead and read verse 28 again. Let him that stole steal no more, but rather let him labor, working with his hands the thing which is good, that he may have to give to him that needeth. Now, we could understand the word good that the child of God is to labor in, and you know, we could assume that it's talking about laboring in anything that is not evil. But if we look closer, we'll notice that the phrase that's translated as thing which is good is actually singular in the original text. This tells us that God is focusing on laboring with our hands one good thing specifically, and that could only be the work of the gospel. Let's take a look at Romans chapter 10, verse 15. Romans chapter 10, verse 15 says, "And how shall they preach except they be sent? As it is written, how beautiful are the feet of them that preach the gospel of peace and bring glad tidings of good things." So the good things of the gospel is the labor that becomes the primary focus of the true child of God. And God uses the act of working with our hands to typify the preaching of the gospel. Let's take a look at John chapter 9, verse 4. John chapter 9, verse 4 says, "I must work the works of him that sent me while it is day. The night cometh when no man can work." And to work with our own hands means by our own will. In other words, we do the works that God had set for us to do because we love God. Okay, we love God, and we do it willingly, and we don't do it by constraint. Let's turn back to Ephesians 4:28. In Ephesians 4:28, I'll read it once more. "Let him that stole steal no more, but rather let him labor, working with his hands the thing which is good, that he may give to him that needeth." And because the primary focus here was the work of the gospel, the true child of God was able to give the true message of the gospel to him that was in need. And during the day of salvation, it was distributing the message of the gospel of salvation. And now during the day of judgment, we give to him that needeth by feeding the sheep, by continuing to preach the gospel, but in its proper time and season. And in our time and season, it's the gospel of God's judgment that we must preach. So I'm going to stop here, but Lord willing, we can pick up this study in our next study. So thank you for joining me.
0: 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You can hear more of Eddie's studies at eBibleFellowship.org. Until next time, may the Lord's perfect will be done.

0: Welcome to eBible Fellowship's Bible Study. In this series of Bible studies, we'll be taking a closer look at the Bible's evidence for the completion of the prolonged judgment day and the end of the world occurring in the year 2033. And now here's your host and Bible teacher, Chris McCann.
1: Hello and welcome to eBible Fellowship's Bible study that is taking a look at the biblical evidence for the end of the world occurring in the year 2033. This is study number 42. Now, in our previous study, we were looking at Enoch, the fact that God had taken him and translated him, changed him. And I was going to some scriptures showing that the type of transformation that is necessary in order to go into heaven, and that's where Enoch went, as well as Elijah, the necessary transformation is of the body. The soul of Enoch or Elijah, true men of God, truly saved, therefore, they possess new resurrected souls. Souls are spiritual. Kingdom of heaven is spiritual. No problem for a soul that has been made new and is without sin, and the Bible tells us that, for that soul to enter into heaven, which is why we're told to be absent from the body is to be present with the Lord. Whenever an elect child of God dies physically, immediately upon his physical death, his soul goes up into heaven, the spiritual realm, to dwell in the presence of God, the spirit God, the spirit being. And he can do that, the soul can dwell in God's presence because it is spiritual. It's just the body that's the problem. And God has a solution, again, for those that he has saved on the last day, change the body. And here, he tells us in verse 44 of 1 Corinthians 15, it is sown a natural body that is sown. What does that mean? It's sown a natural body. Remember the parable of the sower that Christ told? He goes forth sowing seed. And then when he explains the parable, he tells us that the seed is the word. It's the word of God. And so it is sown a natural body, meaning every one of us, everyone who's become saved, we heard the word of God while in our bodily form. In our sinful body. And actually, at that time, we were children of wrath, even as others. Our soul was unregenerate. But then God brought us under the hearing of his word. And when you hear the word, it's like seed, spiritual seed. The Bible is a spiritual book, isn't it? We're told to compare spiritual with spiritual. And that basically means scripture with scripture, because all scripture is spiritual. Romans 7:14 declares the law is spiritual. And the Bible is God's law book, the whole of the Bible. And as a result of the Bible being spiritual, it's alive. It's quick and powerful, according to Hebrews 4, verse 12. So when a dead sinner finds himself in the path, or it's not by accident, actually, God arranged and orchestrated events to bring that to pass in the lives of, again, his chosen people, chosen to obtain his salvation. And how do they obtain it? Faith comes by hearing by the word of God. And so whether through a track, through turning a radio dial, through searching the internet, through reading a billboard, reading the Bible itself, going to church in the church age. However, someone heard, they were hearing the word of God that is spiritual and alive, and it fell upon their dead heart. It fell upon their dead heart. And unfortunately, it wouldn't change the overwhelming majority of those who entered into the churches or who heard the word of God, because it's not only the Bible, but it has to be the Spirit, and it has to be according to the will of God. And again, the will of God regarding whom he has mercy upon, whom he determined to save, is a matter that was determined in eternity past, as he predestinated those blessed souls to receive his salvation. And that's why, you know, looking at Christ, the Lamb slain from the foundation of the world, foundation of the world is before the world was in eternity past. So everything is spiritual with the Bible. As far as its word is concerned, its message falls upon the dead heart and brings it to life, because this one was one of God's elect people. Now the soul has been quickened of that sinner, and it's alive, and it is prepared from that point forward. Could be a little baby in the womb, and a moment, a day before its mother goes to the abortion clinic to kill it, and yet it heard the word as someone said something to the mother, quoted a verse, and that's all it takes. Faith comes by hearing, hearing by the word of God, not physical ears, spiritual ears. And God blessed his word, saved the baby, and the baby's killed, just like so many. And yet, mercifully, as soon as the baby's physical body is destroyed and dead, the soul departs to go be with the Lord. The soul of man is not a physical thing. It's not according to size of the individual or anything like that. We all have the same soul, the same type of soul. And so this is what God's talking about. It is sown a natural body. It is raised a spiritual body. There is a natural body and there is a spiritual body. How can you explain a spiritual body? I have no idea. But that's the word of God. That's the word of God. It's the same word body for natural as well as spiritual. And that is what happens on the last day for the elect who physically died. They're in the graves. They're raised up, changed into a spiritual body. That's what happens to the elect alive and remaining. If you and I, if we continue, if the biblical evidence proves correct, then 2033 is the end of all things. It is yet unspecified date in that year will bring to pass the resurrection of the dead and the rapture, which is a theological term, the rapture of the living, the rapture of the living. And it's the change of all God's people. The only difference between one resurrected and one raptured is their physical condition. And they will go up and be transformed. They'll be taken. They'll be taken as Enoch was taken. Enoch was translated. He was changed. He had to receive a new resurrected spiritual body. And that body had to be like Christ, as we read in 1 John chapter 3, in verse 2, it says, "Beloved, now are we the sons of God, and it doth not yet appear what we shall be. But we know that when he shall appear, we shall be like him, for we shall see him as he is." We will be like him. That's the importance of Jesus's body. Jesus's body on the Mount of Transfiguration. He's shining with the brilliance of the sun. Well, yeah, but he's born a humble birth. a lowly birth of the Virgin Mary. He had a human body, a very human body. And he went about and he was like anybody else. Actually, the Bible says nothing special about Jesus and his physical body. In Isaiah 53, we read in verse 2, "For he shall grow up before him as a tender plant and as a root out of a dry ground. He has no form nor comeliness, and when we shall see him, there is no beauty that we should desire him. He is despised and rejected of men, a man of sorrows and acquainted with grief." There's no spectacular beauty of Christ in the flesh. He had human form. He had human form. But on the Mount of Transfiguration, he puts off that body that he entered into the world with, was born with, of Mary, and he shows another body. And what he's doing there is showing the body that he received at the foundation of the world upon the rising up of himself from the dead. He died in bodily form, according to 1 Peter 2. Let me go back there. 1 Peter 2, verse 24, "Who his own self bare our sins in his own body on the tree." He bare our sins. Must be, no question about it, at the point of the foundation of the world, because we went to Hebrews 9, and I'll go over there again. Hebrews 9, as the Lord was explaining that Jesus is not like an earthly high priest that has to continually die. He only had to die for sins once and not repeatedly like the high priest on the Day of Atonement, year after year after year. And then we read, if he were, this is what God is saying, if he were like an earthly high priest, then in verse 26 of Hebrews 9, "For then must he often have suffered since the foundation of the world." Now, without question, that is telling us Jesus suffered at the foundation of the world. And if he were like an earthly high priest, he would have to often suffer from that point. But he's not like an earthly high priest. He had a body. And where did his body come from? Well, he made himself a body. He's God. Oh, it couldn't be a human body. Couldn't be a human body, because to be human, you have to be born of a woman. You have to be born of a woman. And that's why he had to enter into the world, to be born of a woman. Can't be a human being unless you're born of a woman. Everybody knows that. Well, what about Adam? What about Adam? Where's the woman that bore him? And right away, you see the problem and the faultiness with that kind of thinking. God made Adam from the dust of the ground. There was no woman, no conception, no pregnancy, no birth. God made Adam from the dust of the ground. God formed Adam and made him a man. And if Adam's not a man because he's not born of a woman, well, guess what? None of us are men. None of us are human beings, because we all come from him. We are descended from him. Obviously, Adam is a man and a genuine human being, and he didn't have a mother. Likewise, at the foundation of the world, God made himself a body, and Jesus made himself a body to bear the sins of men, creatures. And what does the Bible tell us about the creation of man? Remember that back in Genesis chapter 1? If we go back there, we read in Genesis 1 in verse 26, "And God said, let us make man in our image and after our likeness." Our image, the image of God. Jesus is God. Jesus, when he showed himself, you know, John 1 tells us, in the beginning was the Word, and the Word was with God, and the Word was God. And a few verses later, and the Word was made flesh. The Word was God. The Word, God, was made flesh. And yet that it happened, because again, the life of Christ is a complete demonstration. He's showing forth the things he had done at the foundation of the world in bodily form. So he made himself a body, and in order to walk amongst men, but he already had a body at the foundation in eternity past. And it's after that body of Christ, let us make man in our image. In our, you know, Jesus wasn't made in the image of man. Man is made in the image of Jesus. And that could be because he already had a body. He already had a body. And it goes on to say, actually, you know, sometimes I get a little carried away, and I don't want to go in too many directions and cause any more confusion than is necessary. I mean, sometimes the Bible is complex. Anybody tells you it's a simple book, they don't know what they're talking about. You wonder if they ever read the Bible, or, you know, more likely, if they ever studied the Bible. Yeah, you can think it's simple if you casually glance over it or read it, but if you dive into it, it's anything but. And as the expression Mr. Camping used to say, got a lot of hay on the fork looking at all these various aspects. But that's good in the sense you can always pause and if you're taking notes or if you want to think about something, you know, that's a blessing. Time passed during the church age when a preacher preached. That's it. No recording, no cassette tape, no CD. You know, you couldn't watch audio or listen to audio or watch video, and so we're blessed, and we can see why, because the Lord is just bringing forth an abundance of doctrinal information, of wonderful truth at the time of the end, and he's equipped us. We might think it's too much, but he's equipped us with technology, and with the Bible helps. You know, one time we'll have to just look into the Bible helps, the books like Strong's Concordance or Interlinear Bible that are just fantastic and wonderful, that God has given them to us at this time to allow basically each child of God to be his own theologian. You don't need those theologians out there, because you can study it yourself, comparing scripture with scripture. God gives us the tools. Compare scripture with scripture, harmonize all conclusions, look for the deeper spiritual meaning, and here are these helps. Now we can go to it. And we'll find we're learning a great many things. Okay, and so the body of Christ. The body of Christ, he has a body. He makes himself to bear the sins of his people. It's a body like Adam. Adam made in that image of God. So Christ has a body. And he bears the sins of sinners who sin in that type of body at the foundation of the world, or who will sin, makes payment, which is death. He dies in that body and then is raised up, declared to be the Son, the firstborn from the dead, the Son of God. And he has a new body. He has a new body. When he plans on entering into the world, the Messiah who comes after so many thousands of years of Earth's history, He cannot come in his new body. He cannot enter into the world with that description. If we go back to Matthew 17, the Mount of Transfiguration, where Jesus is showing forth a glorious body in verse 2, and was transfigured before them, and his face did shine as the sun, and his raiment was white as the light. Now just think of that. His face shined as the sun. What happens when you look at the sun? Well, you can't. Not directly. You can shield your eyes or put on sunglasses or but you can't stare at the sun. It's too brilliant, it's too bright. It's harmful. It's too glorious, really. And that's the nature of God. And that's the nature of Christ in his new resurrected spiritual body. It is just too brilliant and glorious for sinful men to behold. And so at the Mount of Transfiguration, he shows himself to Moses and Elijah, who had already died and already themselves received new spiritual bodies. And that's the body that we're told in the Epistle of Jude that the devil disputes with Michael. Michael is another name for Christ. It means who assuredly is God, the name Michael. And that, of course, Jesus assuredly is God. And the devil disputes with Michael about the body of Moses. He doesn't dispute about the body of Elijah, and he doesn't dispute about the body of Enoch, although Enoch's not in view here, but he selects Moses to raise a fuss about. And why Moses? Because Moses physically died. Elijah didn't. And so, more than likely, the devil's point is the resurrection's at the end, at the last day. How come Moses is in heaven and already resurrected? And remember, Jesus is the firstborn from the dead. So since Moses died some 1,400 plus years before Christ went to the cross, and Moses resurrected and has a new resurrected body, that's what's being seen here in Matthew 17, then how could Jesus be the firstborn from the dead if he died and resurrected in 33 AD? Unfortunately, those who insist Jesus, I know. Christ paid for my sins at the cross in 33 AD, and they put their fingers in it. They won't listen to anything. They know that. Well, yeah, okay. Now explain, a whole lot. How did any of the Old Testament saints have their sins paid for and become saved? How did Noah find grace in the eyes of the Lord? And that means he was forgiven. How was Abraham forgiven? How was David forgiven? And all the saints of God on the Old Testament side before Jesus paid for their sins, supposedly, at the cross in 33 AD. Oh, he died in principle. You're forgetting that. He died in principle is what the theologians say when you bring up he died at the foundation of the world. It was in principle he's the lamb slain. In principle he paid for the sins of all of his people. And because God is so faithful and trustworthy, and when God determines to do something, it's as good as done. That's how God could save sinners looking ahead to the cross. And that sounds good, except nowhere does the Bible say that Christ died in principle at the foundation of the world. And the Bible also says in Hebrews chapter 9, this statement in verse 22, And almost all things are by the law purged with blood, and without shedding of blood is no remission. And the word remission, the Greek word translated remission, is elsewhere translated forgiveness. Without shedding of blood, there is no forgiveness. There is no bloodshed. If it were true that Jesus died in 33 AD, made payment for sin, that's the first time, only time. If it were true, then there was no bloodshed for Noah, all on board the ark, Abraham, Jacob, Isaac, Jacob, and on down the line. Without the shedding of blood, not shedding of blood in principle. You can't shed blood in principle. How can, according to Hebrews 4, verse 3, where God makes a statement, the works were finished from the foundation of the world. How can you do a work in principle? How is that possible to do a work in principle? That's contradictory, because a work is action. A work is obedience to the command of God. You can't perform a work in principle. It must be something accomplished, a work that has been done. And what work could it be that we're told is finished from the foundation of the world? The Lamb slain, Jesus, the Lamb of God, the Lamb slain from the foundation of the world. That's the Bible's teaching. The theologians contradict the teaching of the Bible. The plain, ironically, they contradict the plain teaching of the Bible. The Bible plainly says the Lamb slain from the foundation of the world. And they, in theory, in principle, no, that's your out of your mind, out of the theologian's little tiny mind, not from the mind of God. Well, we're going to have to stop here. We're getting somewhere. We're going to get there soon, Lord willing. We'll get there. There's quite a bit about Enoch and this whole taking up of him, and how God, will tie it to his end time teachings. But we'll have to look at that a little bit more in our next study, when we return looking at this Old Testament character, Enoch.
0: 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Until our next Bible study, may the Lord's perfect will be done.

0: We welcome you to eBible Fellowship's Bible Reading Program. We read in 2 Timothy 3, verse 16, "All Scripture is given by inspiration of God and is profitable for doctrine, for reproof, for correction, for instruction in righteousness." Now, let's begin our Bible Reading Program.
1: Jeremiah chapter 35. The word which came unto Jeremiah from Jehovah in the days of Jehoiakim, the son of Josiah, king of Judah, saying, "Go unto the house of the Rechabites, and speak unto them, and bring them into the house of Jehovah, into one of the chambers, and give them wine to drink." Then I took Jahazaniah, the son of Jeremiah, the son of Abazaniah, and his brethren, and all his sons, and the whole house of the Rechabites. And I brought them into the house of Jehovah, into the chamber of the sons of Hanan, the son of Igdaliah, a man of God, which was by the chamber of the princes, which was above the chamber of Maaseiah, the son of Shalom, and the keeper of the door. And I set before the sons of the house of the Rechabites pots full of wine and cups, and I said unto them, "Drink ye wine." But they said, "We will drink no wine, for Jonadab, the son of Rechab, our father, commanded us, saying, Ye shall drink no wine, neither ye nor your sons forever, neither shall ye build house, nor sow seed, nor plant vineyard, nor have any, but all your days ye shall dwell in tents, that ye may live many days in the land where ye be strangers." Thus have we obeyed the voice of Jonadab, the son of Rechab, our father, in all that he hath charged us, to drink no wine all our days, we, our wives, our sons, nor our daughters, nor to build houses for us to dwell in, neither have we vineyard, nor field, nor seed, but we have dwelt in tents, and have obeyed, and done according to all that Jonadab our father commanded us. But it came to pass, when Nebuchadrezzar, king of Babylon, came up into the land, that we said, "Come, and let us go to Jerusalem for fear of the army of the Chaldeans, and for fear of the army of the Syrians." So we dwell at Jerusalem. Then came the word of Jehovah unto Jeremiah, saying, "Thus saith Jehovah of hosts, the God of Israel, go and tell the men of Judah and the inhabitants of Jerusalem, will ye not receive instruction to hearken to my words? Saith Jehovah, the words of Jonadab, the son of Rechab, that he commanded his sons not to drink wine, are performed? For unto this day they drink none, but obey their father's commandment. Notwithstanding, I have spoken unto you, rising early and speaking, but ye hearkened not unto me. I have sent also unto you all my servants, the prophets, rising up early and sending them, saying, Return ye now every man from his evil way, and amend your doings, and go not after other gods to serve them, and ye shall dwell in the land which I have given to you and to your fathers. But ye have not inclined your ear, nor hearkened unto me, because the sons of Jonadab the son of Rechab have performed the commandment of their father, which he commanded them, but this people hath not hearkened unto me. Therefore thus saith Jehovah God of hosts, the God of Israel, Behold, I will bring upon Judah and upon all the inhabitants of Jerusalem all the evil that I have pronounced against them, because I have spoken unto them, but they have not heard, and I have called unto them, but they have not answered." And Jeremiah said unto the house of the Rechabites, "Thus saith Jehovah of hosts, the God of Israel, because ye have obeyed the commandment of Jonadab your father, and kept all his precepts and done according unto all that he had commanded you. Therefore thus saith Jehovah of hosts, the God of Israel, Jonadab the son of Rechab shall not want a man to stand before me forever. Jeremiah chapter

Chapter 36. And it came to pass in the fourth year of Jehoiakim, the son of Josiah, king of Judah, that this word came unto Jeremiah from Jehovah, saying, Take thee a roll of a book, and write therein all the words that I have spoken unto thee against Israel, and against Judah, and against all the nations, from the day I spake unto thee, from the days of Josiah, even unto this day. It may be that the house of Judah will hear all the evil which I purpose to do unto them, that they may return every man from his evil way, that I may forgive their iniquity and their sin. Then Jeremiah called Baruch, the son of Neriah, and Baruch wrote from the mouth of Jeremiah all the words of Jehovah, which he had spoken unto him, upon a roll of a book. And Jeremiah commanded Baruch, saying, I am shut up, I cannot go into the house of Jehovah. Therefore go thou and read in the roll which thou hast written from my mouth the words of Jehovah in the ears of the people in Jehovah's house upon the fasting day, and also thou shalt read them in the ears of all Judah that come out of their cities. It may be they will present their supplication before Jehovah and will return every one from his evil way, for great is the anger and the fury that Jehovah hath pronounced against his people. And Baruch the son of Neriah did according to all that Jeremiah the prophet commanded him, reading in the book the words of Jehovah in Jehovah's house. And it came to pass in the fifth year of Jehoiakim, the son of Josiah, king of Judah, in the ninth month, that they proclaimed a fast before Jehovah to all the people in Jerusalem, and to all the people that came from the cities of Judah unto Jerusalem. Then read Baruch in the book the words of Jeremiah in the house of Jehovah, in the chamber of Gemariah, the son of Shaphan, the scribe, in the higher court, at the entry of the new gate of Jehovah's house, in the ears of all the people. When Micaiah, the son of Gemariah, the son of Shaphan, had heard out of the book all the words of Jehovah, then he went down into the king's house, into the scribe's chamber, and lo, all the princes sat there, even Elishama, the scribe, and Delaiah, the son of Shemaiah, and Elnathan, the son of Hakbor, and Gemariah, the son of Shaphan, and Zedekiah, the son of Hananiah, and all the princes. Then Micaiah declared unto them all the words that he had heard, when Baruch read the book in the ears of the people. Therefore all the princes sent Jehudi, the son of Nethaniah, the son of Shelemiah, the son of Cushai, unto Baruch, saying, Take in thine hand the roll wherein thou hast read in the ears of the people, and come. So Baruch the son of Neriah took the roll in his hand, and came unto them. And they said unto him, Sit down now, and read it in our ears. So Baruch read it in their ears. Now it came to pass, when they had heard all the words, they were afraid, both one and other, and said unto Baruch, We will surely tell the king of all these words. And they asked Baruch, saying, Tell us now, how didst thou write all these words at his mouth? Then Baruch answered them, He pronounced all these words unto me with his mouth, and I wrote them with ink in the book. Then said the princes unto Baruch, Go hide thee, thou and Jeremiah, and let no man know where ye be. And they went in to the king into the court, but they laid up the roll in the chamber of Elishama the scribe, and told all the words in the ears of the king. So the king sent Jehudi to fetch the roll, and he took it out of Elishama the scribe's chamber, and Jehudi read it in the ears of the king, and in the ears of all the princes.

0: palaces which stood beside the king. Now the king sat in the winter house in the ninth month, and there was a fire on the
1: hearth
0: burning before him. And it came to pass that when Jehudi had read 3 or 4 leaves, he cut it with the penknife and cast it into the fire that was on the
1: hearth,
0: until all the roll was consumed in the fire that was on the
1: hearth.
0: Yet they were not afraid, nor rent their garments, neither the king nor any of his servants that heard all these words. Nevertheless, Elnathan and Delaiah and Demariah had made intercession to the king that he would not burn the roll, but he would not hear them. But the king commanded Jeramiel, the son of Hamilech, and Seraiah, the son of Azrael, and Shelemiah, the son of Abdil, to take Baruch the scribe and Jeremiah the prophet, but Jehovah hid them. Then the word of Jehovah came to Jeremiah after that the king had burned the roll, and the words which Baruch wrote at the mouth of Jeremiah, saying, "Take thee again another roll, and write in it all the former words that were in the first roll, which Jehoiakim, the king of Judah, hath burned. And thou shalt say to Jehoiakim, king of Judah, Thus saith Jehovah, Thou hast burned this roll, saying, Why hast thou written therein? Saying, The king of Babylon shall certainly come and destroy this land, and shall cause to cease from thence man and beast. Therefore thus saith Jehovah of Jehoiakim, king of Judah, He shall have none to sit upon the throne of David, and his dead body shall be cast out in the day to the heat, and in the night to the frost. And I will punish him and his seed and his servants for their iniquity. And I will bring upon them and upon the inhabitants of Jerusalem and upon the men of Judah all the evil that I have pronounced against them. But they hearkened not. Then took Jeremiah another roll, and gave it to Baruch the scribe, the son of Neriah, who wrote therein from the mouth of Jeremiah all the words of the book which Jehoiakim, king of Judah, had burned in the fire. And there were added besides unto them many like words. Jeremiah chapter 37. And King Zedekiah, the son of Josiah, reigned instead of Coniah, the son of Jehoiakim, whom Nebuchadrezzar, king of Babylon, made king in the land of Judah. But neither he nor his servants nor the people of the land did hearken unto the words of Jehovah, which he spake by the prophet Jeremiah. And Zedekiah the king sent Jehukal, the son of Shelemiah, and Zephaniah, the son of Maaseiah, the priest, to the prophet Jeremiah, saying, Pray now unto Jehovah our God for us. Now Jeremiah came in and went out among the people, for they had not put him into prison. Then Pharaoh's army was come forth out of Egypt, and when the Chaldeans that besieged Jerusalem heard tidings of them, they departed from Jerusalem. Then came the word of Jehovah unto the prophet Jeremiah, saying, Thus saith Jehovah, the God of Israel, Thus shall ye say to the king of Judah, that sent you unto me to inquire of me, Behold, Pharaoh's army, which is come forth to help you, shall return to Egypt, into their own land, and the Chaldeans shall come again and fight against this city, and take it, and burn it with fire. Thus saith Jehovah, Deceive not yourselves, saying, The Chaldeans shall surely depart from us, for they shall not depart. For though ye had smitten the whole army of the Chaldeans that fight against you, and there remained but wounded men among them, yet should they rise up every man in his tent, and burn this city with fire. And it came to pass that when the army of the Chaldeans was broken up from Jerusalem, for fear of Pharaoh's army. Then Jeremiah went forth out of Jerusalem to go into the land of Benjamin, to separate himself thence in the midst of the people. And when he was in the gate of Benjamin, a captain of the ward was there, whose name was Irijah, the son of Shelemiah, the son of Hananiah. And he took Jeremiah the prophet, saying, "Thou fallest away to the Chaldeans." Then said Jeremiah, "It is false. I fall not away to the Chaldeans." But he hearkened not to him. So Irijah took Jeremiah and brought him to the princes. Wherefore the princes were wroth with Jeremiah, and smote him, and put him in prison in the house of Jonathan the scribe, for they had made that the prison. When Jeremiah was entered into the dungeon and into the cabins, and Jeremiah had remained there many days, then Zedekiah the king sent and took him out. And the king asked him secretly in his house and said, "Is there any word from Jehovah?" And Jeremiah said, "There is." "For," said he, "thou shalt be delivered into the hand of the king of Babylon." Moreover, Jeremiah said unto King Zedekiah, "What have I offended against thee, or against thy servants, or against this people, that ye have put me in prison? Where are now your prophets which prophesied unto you, saying, 'The king of Babylon shall not come against you, nor against this land'? Therefore hear now, I pray thee, O my lord the king, let my supplication, I pray thee, be accepted before thee, that thou cause me not to return to the house of Jonathan the scribe, lest I die there." Then Zedekiah the king commanded that they should commit Jeremiah into the court of the prison, and that they should give him daily a piece of bread out of the baker's street, until all the bread in the city were spent. Thus Jeremiah remained in the court of the prison.

Jeremiah chapter 38. Then Shephatiah the son of Mattan, and Gedaliah the son of Pashur, and Jukal the son of Shelemiah, and Pashur the son of Malchiah, heard the words that Jeremiah had spoken unto all the people, saying, Thus saith Jehovah, He that remaineth in this city shall die by the sword, by the famine, and by the pestilence. But he that goeth forth to the Chaldeans shall live, for he shall have his life for a prey, and shall live. Thus saith Jehovah, This city shall surely be given into the hand of the king of Babylon's army, which shall take it. Therefore the princes said unto the king, We beseech thee, let this man be put to death, for thus he weakeneth the hands of the men of war that remain in this city, and the hands of all the people, in speaking such words unto them. For this man seeketh not the welfare of this people, but the hurt. Then Zedekiah the king said, Behold, he is in your hand, for the king is not he that can do anything against you. Then took they Jeremiah and cast him into the dungeon of Malchiah the son of Hanmelech, that was in the court of the prison. And they let down Jeremiah with cords, and in the dungeon there was no water but mire. So Jeremiah sunk in the mire. Now when Ebed-Melech the Ethiopian, one of the eunuchs which was in the king's house, heard that they had put Jeremiah in the dungeon, the king then sitting in the gate of Benjamin, Ebed-Melech went forth out of the king's house and spake to the king, saying, My lord, the king, these men have done evil in all that they have done to Jeremiah the prophet, whom they have cast into the dungeon, and he is like to die for hunger in the place where he is. For there is no more bread in the city. Then the king commanded Ebed-Melech the Ethiopian, saying, Take from hence 30 men with thee, and take up Jeremiah the prophet out of the dungeon before he die. So Ebed-Melech took the men with him, and went into the house of the king under the treasury, and took thence old cast clouts and old rotten rags, and let them down by cords into the dungeon to Jeremiah. And Ebed-Melech the Ethiopian said unto Jeremiah, Put now these old cast clouts and rotten rags under thine armholes under the cords. And Jeremiah did so. So they drew up Jeremiah with cords, and took him up out of the dungeon, and Jeremiah remained in the court of the prison. Then Zedekiah the king sent and took Jeremiah the prophet unto him into the third entry, that is in the house of Jehovah. And the king said unto Jeremiah, I will ask thee a thing, hide nothing from me. Then Jeremiah said unto Zedekiah, If I declare it unto thee, wilt thou not surely put me to death? And if I give thee counsel, wilt thou not hearken unto me? So Zedekiah the king

Hear secretly unto Jeremiah, saying, As Jehovah liveth, that made us this soul, I will not put thee to death, neither will I give thee into the hand of these men that seek thy life. Then said Jeremiah unto Zedekiah, Thus saith Jehovah, the God of hosts, the God of Israel, If thou wilt assuredly go forth unto the king of Babylon's princes, then thy soul shall live, and this city shall not be burned with fire, and thou shalt live, and thine house. But if thou wilt not go forth to the king of Babylon's princes, then shall this city be given into the hand of the Chaldeans, and they shall burn it with fire, and thou shalt not escape out of their hand. And Zedekiah the king said unto Jeremiah, I am afraid of the Jews that are fallen to the Chaldeans, lest they deliver me into their hand, and they mock me. But Jeremiah said, They shall not deliver thee. Obey, I beseech thee, the voice of Jehovah, which I speak unto thee, so it shall be well unto thee, and thy soul shall live. But if thou refuse to go forth, this is the word that Jehovah hath showed me. And behold, all the women that are left in the king of Judah's house shall be brought forth to the king of Babylon's princes. And those women shall say, Thy friends have set thee on and have prevailed against thee. Thy feet are sunk in the mire, and they are turned away back. So they shall bring out all thy wives and thy children to the Chaldeans, and thou shalt not escape out of their hand, but shalt be taken by the hand of the king of Babylon, and thou shalt cause this city to be burned with fire. Then said Zedekiah unto Jeremiah, Let no man know of these words, and thou shalt not die. But if the princes hear that I have talked with thee, and they come unto thee, and say unto thee, Declare unto us now what thou hast said unto the king. Hide it not from us, and we will not put thee to death, also what the king said unto thee. Then thou shalt say unto them, I presented my supplication before the king, that he would not cause me to return to Jonathan's house to die there. Then came all the princes unto Jeremiah, and asked him, and he told them according to all these words that the king had commanded. So they left off speaking with him, for the matter was not perceived. So Jeremiah abode in the court of the prison until the day that Jerusalem was taken, and he was there when Jerusalem was taken. Jeremiah chapter 39. In the ninth year of Zedekiah, king of Judah, in the tenth month, came Nebuchadrezzar, king of Babylon, and all his army against Jerusalem, and they besieged it. And in the 11th year of Zedekiah, in the fourth month, the ninth day of the month, the city was broken up. And all the princes of the king of Babylon came in and sat in the middle gate, even Nergal-Sharezer, Samgar-Nebo, Sar-Sichim, Rab-Saris, Nergal-Sharezer, Rab-Mag, with all the residue of the princes of the king of Babylon. And it came to pass that when Zedekiah the king of Judah saw them, and all the men of war, then they fled and went forth out of the city by night, by the way of the king's garden, by the gate betwixt the two walls, and he went out the way of the plain. But the Chaldeans' army pursued after them, and overtook Zedekiah in the plains of Jericho. And when they had taken him, they brought him up to Nebuchadnezzar, king of Babylon, to Riblah in the land of Hamath, where he gave judgment upon him. Then the king of Babylon slew the sons of Zedekiah in Riblah before his eyes. Also the king of Babylon slew all the nobles of Judah. Moreover, he put out Zedekiah's eyes,
and bound him with chains to carry him to Babylon. And the Chaldeans burned the king's house and the houses of the people with fire and break down the walls of Jerusalem. Then Nebuzaradan, the captain of the guard, carried away captive into Babylon the remnant of the people that remained in the city, and those that fell away that fell to him with the rest of the people that remained. But Nebuzaradan, the captain of the guard, left off the poor of the people, which had nothing in the land of Judah, and gave them vineyards and fields at the same time. Now Nebuchadrezzar, king of Babylon, gave charge concerning Jeremiah to Nebuzaradan, the captain of the guard, saying, "Take him, and look well to him, and do him no harm, but do unto him even as he shall say unto thee." So Nebuzaradan, the captain of the guard, sent, and Nebuchadrezzar, Rabsaris, and Nergal-Sharezer, Rabmag, and all the king of Babylon's princes, even they sent and took Jeremiah out of the court of the prison and committed him unto Gedaliah, the son of Ahikam, the son of Shaphan, that he should carry him home. So he dwelt among the people. Now the word of Jehovah came unto Jeremiah while he was shut up in the court of the prison, saying, "Go and speak to Ebed-Melech the Ethiopian, saying, Thus saith Jehovah of hosts, the God of Israel, Behold, I will bring my words upon this city for evil and not for good, and they shall be accomplished in that day before thee. But I will deliver thee in that day, saith Jehovah, and thou shalt not be given into the hand of the men of whom thou art afraid. For I will surely deliver thee, and thou shalt not fall by the sword, but thy life shall be for a prey unto thee, because thou hast put thy trust in me, saith Jehovah." Jeremiah chapter 40. The word that came to Jeremiah from Jehovah, after that Nebuzaradan, the captain of the guard, had let him go from Ramah, when he had taken him, being bound in chains among all that were carried away captive of Jerusalem and Judah, which were carried away captive unto Babylon. And the captain of the guard took Jeremiah and said unto him, "Jehovah thy God hath pronounced this evil upon this place. Now Jehovah hath brought it and done according as he hath said, because ye have sinned against Jehovah and have not obeyed his voice. Therefore this thing is come upon you. And now, behold, I loose thee this day from the chains which were upon thine hand. If it seem good unto thee to come with me into Babylon, come, and I will look well unto thee. But if it seem ill unto thee to come with me into Babylon, forbear. Behold, all the land is before thee. Whither it seemeth good and convenient for thee to go, thither go." Now while he was not yet gone back, he said, "Go back also to Gedaliah the son of Ahikam, the son of Shaphan, whom the king of Babylon hath made governor over the cities of Judah, and dwell with him among the people. Or go wheresoever it seemeth convenient unto thee to go." So the captain of the guard gave him victuals and reward, and let him go. Then went Jeremiah unto Gedaliah the son of Ahikam to Mizpah, and dwelt with him among the people that were left in the land. Now when all the captains of the forces which were in the fields, even they and their men, heard that the king of Babylon had made Gedaliah the son of Ahikam governor in the land, and had committed unto him men and women and children, and of the poor of the land, of them that were not carried away captive to Babylon, then they came to Gedaliah to Mizpah, even Ishmael the son of Nethaniah, and Johanan and Jonathan the sons of Kareah, and Seraiah, the son of Tanhumeth,
and the sons of Ephi the Netophathite, and Jezaniah the son of Mattathite, they and their men, and Gedaliah the son of Ahikam the son of Shaphan, swear unto them and to their men, saying, fear not to serve the Chaldeans. Dwell in the land and serve the king of Babylon, and it shall be well with you. As for me, behold, I will dwell at Mizpah to serve the Chaldeans, which will come unto us. But ye gather ye wine and summer fruits and oil, and put them in your vessels, and dwell in your cities that ye have taken. Likewise, when all the Jews that were in Moab and among the Ammonites and in Edom and that were in all the countries heard that the king of Babylon had left a remnant of Judah and that he had set over them Gedaliah the son of Ahikam, the son of Shaphan, even all the Jews returned out of all places whither they were driven and came to the land of Judah to Gedaliah unto Mizpah and gathered wine and summer fruits very much. Moreover, Johanan the son of Kareah and all the captains of the forces that were in the fields came to Gedaliah to Mizpah and said unto him, dost thou certainly know that Baalis, the king of the Ammonites, had sent Ishmael the son of Nethaniah to slay thee? But Gedaliah the son of Ahikam believed them not. Then Johanan the son of Kareah spake to Gedaliah in Mizpah secretly, saying, let me go, I pray thee, and I will slay Ishmael the son of Nethaniah, and no man shall know it. Wherefore should he slay thee, that all the Jews which are gathered unto thee should be scattered, and the remnant in Judah perish? But Gedaliah the son of Ahikam said unto Johanan the son of Kareah, thou shalt not do this thing, for thou speakest falsely of Ishmael.

Jeremiah chapter 41. Now it came to pass in the seventh month that Ishmael the son of Nethaniah, the son of Elishama, of the seed royal, and the princes of the king, even 10 men with him, came unto Gedaliah the son of Ahikam to Mizpah. And there they did eat bread together in Mizpah. Then arose Ishmael the son of Nethaniah, and the 10 men that were with him, and smote Gedaliah, the son of Ahikam, the son of Shaphan, with the sword, and slew him, whom the king of Babylon had made governor over the land. Ishmael also slew all the Jews that were with him, even with Gedaliah, at Mizpah, and the Chaldeans that were found there, and the men of war. And it came to pass the second day after he had slain Gedaliah, and no man knew it, that there came certain from Shechem, from Shiloh, and from Samaria, even 80 men, having their beards shaven and their clothes rent, and having cut themselves with offerings and incense in their hand to bring them to the house of Jehovah. And Ishmael, the son of Nethaniah, went forth from Mizpah to meet them, weeping all along as he went. And it came to pass, as he met them, he said unto them, Come to Gedaliah, the son of Ahikam. And it was so, when they came into the midst of the city, that Ishmael, the son of Nethaniah, slew them and cast them into the midst of the pit, he and the men that were with him. But 10 men were found among them that said unto Ishmael, Slay us not, for we have treasures in the field of wheat, and of barley, and of oil, and of honey. So he forbare, and slew them not among their brethren. Now the pit wherein Ishmael had cast all the dead bodies of the men whom he had slain because of Gedaliah, was it which Asa the king had made for fear of Baasha, king of Israel, and Ishmael the son of Nethaniah, filled it with them that were slain. Then Ishmael carried away captive all the residue of the people that were in Mizpah, even the king's daughters, and all the people that remained in Mizpah, whom Nebuzaradan, the captain of the guard, had committed to Gedaliah, the son of Ahikam, and Ishmael the son of Nethaniah carried them away captive and departed to go over to the Ammonites. But when Johanan the son of Kareah and all the captains of the forces that were with him heard of all the evil that Ishmael the son of Nethaniah had done, then they took all the men and went to fight with Ishmael the son of Nethaniah, and found him by the great waters that are in Gibeon. Now it came to pass that when all the people which were with Ishmael saw Johanan, the son of Kareah, and all the captains of the forces that were with him, then they were glad. So all the people that Ishmael had carried away captive from Mizpah cast about and returned and went unto Johanan, the son of Kareah. But Ishmael the son of Nethaniah escaped from Johanan with 8 men, and went to the Ammonites. Then took Johanan the son of Kareah, and all the captains of the forces that were with him, all the remnant of the people whom he had recovered from Ishmael the son of Nethaniah, from Mizpah, after that he had slain Gedaliah the son of Ahikam, even mighty men of war, and the women, and the children, and the eunuchs, whom he had brought again from Gibeon. And they departed and dwelt in the habitation of Chimham, which is by Bethlehem, to go to enter into Egypt, because of the Chaldeans, for they were afraid of them, because Ishmael the son of Nethaniah had slain Gedaliah the son of Ahikam, whom the king of Babylon made governor in the land.

0: Jeremiah chapter 42. Then all the captains of the forces, and Johanan the son of Kareah, and Jezaniah the son of Hoshaya, and all the people from the least even unto the greatest, came near, and said unto Jeremiah the prophet, Let we beseech thee, our supplication be accepted before thee, and pray for us unto Jehovah thy God, even for all this remnant, for we are left but a few of many, as thine eyes do behold us, that Jehovah thy God may show us the way wherein we may walk, and the thing that we may do. Then Jeremiah the prophet said unto them, I have heard you. Behold, I will pray unto Jehovah your God according to your words. And it shall come to pass that whatsoever thing Jehovah shall answer you, I will declare it unto you. I will keep nothing back from you. Then they said to Jeremiah, Jehovah be a true and faithful witness between us, if we do not even according to all things for the which Jehovah thy God shall send thee to us, whether it be good or whether it be evil, we will obey the voice of Jehovah our God, to whom we send thee, that it may be well with us when we obey the voice of Jehovah our God. And it came to pass after 10 days that the word of Jehovah came unto Jeremiah. Then called he Johanan, the son of Kareah, and all the captains of the forces which were with him, and all the people from the least even to the greatest, and said unto them, Thus saith Jehovah, the God of Israel, unto whom ye sent me to present your supplication before him, if ye will still abide in this land, then will I build you and not pull you down, and I will plant you and not pluck you up, for I repent me of the evil that I have done unto you. Be not afraid of the king of Babylon, of whom ye are afraid. Be not afraid of him, saith Jehovah, for I am with you to save you and to deliver you from his hand. And I will show mercies unto you, that he may have mercy upon you, and cause you to return to your own land. But if you say, We will not dwell in this land, neither obey the voice of Jehovah your God, saying, No, but we will go into the land of Egypt, where we shall see no war, nor hear the sound of the trumpet, nor have hunger of bread, and there will we dwell. And now therefore hear the word of Jehovah, ye remnant of Judah. Thus saith Jehovah of hosts, the God of Israel, If ye wholly set your faces to enter into Egypt, and go to sojourn there, then it shall come to pass that the sword which ye feared shall overtake you there in the land of Egypt, and the famine whereof ye were afraid shall follow close after you there in Egypt, and there ye shall die. So shall it be with all the men that set their faces to go into Egypt to sojourn there. They shall die by the sword, by the famine, and by the pestilence, and none of them shall remain or escape from the evil that I will bring upon them. For thus saith Jehovah of hosts, the God of Israel, As mine anger and my fury hath been poured forth upon the inhabitants of Jerusalem, so shall my fury be poured forth upon you, when ye shall enter into Egypt, and ye shall be an execration, and an astonishment, and a curse, and a reproach, and ye shall see this place no more. Jehovah hath said concerning you, O ye remnant of Judah, go ye not into Egypt. Know certainly that I have admonished you this day. For ye dissembled in your hearts when ye sent me unto Jehovah your God, saying, Pray for us unto Jehovah our God, and according unto all that Jehovah our God shall say, so declare unto us, and we will do it. And now I have this day declared it to you, but ye have not obeyed the voice of Jehovah your God, nor anything for the which he hath sent me unto you. Now therefore know certainly that ye shall die by the sword, by the famine, and by the pestilence, in the place whither ye desire to go and to sojourn. Jeremiah chapter 43. And it came to pass that when Jeremiah had made an end of speaking unto all the people all the words of Jehovah their God, for which Jehovah their God had sent him to them, even all these words, then spake Azariah the son of Hoshaiah, and Johanan the son of Kareah, and all the proud men, saying unto Jeremiah, Thou speakest falsely. Jehovah our God hath not sent thee to say, Go not into Egypt to sojourn there. But Baruch the son of Neriah setteth thee on against us for to deliver us into the hand of the Chaldeans, that they might put us to death and carry us away captives into Babylon. So Johanan the son of Kareah and all the captains of the forces and all the people obeyed not the voice of Jehovah to dwell in the land of Judah. But Johanan the son of Kareah and all the captains of the forces took all the remnant of Judah that were returned from all nations whither they had been driven to dwell in the land of Judah, even men and women and children and the king's daughters and every person that Nebuzaradan, the captain of the guard, had left with Gedaliah, the son of Ahikam, the son of Shaphan, and Jeremiah the prophet, and Baruch the son of Neriah. So they came into the land of Egypt, for they obeyed not the voice of Jehovah. Thus came they even to Tahpanhes. Then came the word of Jehovah unto Jeremiah in Tahpanhes, saying, Take great stones in thine hand, and hide them in the clay, in the brick kiln, which is at the entry of Pharaoh's house, in Tahpanhes, in the sight of the men of Judah. And say unto them, Thus saith Jehovah of hosts, the God of Israel, Behold, I will send and take Nebuchadrezzar, the king of Babylon, my servant, and will set his throne upon these stones that I have hid, and he shall spread his royal pavilion over them. And when he cometh, he shall smite the land of Egypt, and deliver such as are for death to death, and such as are for captivity to captivity, and such as are for the sword to the sword. And I will kindle a fire in the houses of the gods of Egypt, and he shall burn them, and carry them away captives, and he shall array himself with the land of Egypt, as a shepherd putteth on his garment, and he shall go forth from thence in peace. He shall break also the images of Beth Shemesh, that is in the land of Egypt, and the houses of the gods of the Egyptians shall he burn with fire.
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Gospel according to Luke. Chapter 21. And he looked up and saw the rich men casting their gifts into the treasury. And he saw also a certain poor widow casting in thither 2 mites. And he said, Of a truth I say unto you, that this poor widow hath cast in more than they all. For all these have of their abundance cast in unto the offerings of God, but she of her penury hath cast in all the living that she had. And as some spake of the temple, how it was adorned with goodly stones and gifts, he said, As for these things which ye behold, the days will come in the which there shall not be left one stone upon another that shall not be thrown down. And they asked him, saying, Master, but when shall these things be, and what sign will there be when these things shall come to pass? And he said, Take heed that ye be not deceived, for many shall come in my name, saying, I am Christ, and the time draweth near. Go ye not therefore after them. But when ye shall hear of wars and commotions, be not terrified, for these things must first come to pass, but the end is not by and by. Then said he unto them, Nation shall rise against nation, and kingdom against kingdom, and great earthquakes shall be in divers places, and famines, and

nor resist. And ye shall be betrayed both by parents and brethren, and kinsfolks and friends, and some of you shall they cause to be put to death. And ye shall be hated of all men for my name's sake. But there shall not an hair of your head perish. In your patience possess ye your souls. And when ye shall see Jerusalem compassed with armies, then know that the desolation thereof is nigh. Then let them which are in Judea flee to the mountains, and let them which are in the midst of it depart out, and let not them that are in the countries enter thereinto. For these be the days of vengeance, that all things which are written may be fulfilled. But woe unto them that are with child, and to them that give suck in those days, for there shall be great distress in the land, and wrath upon this people. And they shall fall by the edge of the sword, and shall be led away captive into all nations, and Jerusalem shall be trodden down of the Gentiles, until the times of the Gentiles be fulfilled. And there shall be signs in the sun, and in the moon, and in the stars, and upon the earth distress of nations, with perplexity, the sea and the waves roaring, men's hearts failing them for fear, and for looking after those things which are coming on the earth, for the powers of heaven shall be shaken. And then shall they see the Son of Man coming in a cloud, with power and great glory. And when these things begin to come to pass, then look up, and lift up your heads, for your redemption draweth nigh. And he spake to them a parable, Behold the fig tree, and all the trees. When they now shoot forth, ye see and know of your own selves that summer is now nigh at hand. So likewise ye, when ye see these things come to pass, know ye that the kingdom of God is nigh at hand. Verily I say unto you, this generation shall not pass away till all be fulfilled. Heaven and earth shall pass away, but my words shall not pass away. And take heed to yourselves, lest at any time your hearts be overcharged with surfeiting and drunkenness, and cares of this life, and so that day come upon you unawares. For as a snare shall it come on all them that dwell on the face of the whole earth. Watch ye therefore, and pray always, that ye may be accounted worthy to escape all these things that shall come to pass, and to stand before the Son of Man. And in the daytime he was teaching in the temple, and at night he went out and abode in the mount that is called the Mount of Olives. And all the people came early in the morning to him in the temple for to hear him.

Proverbs 24. Be not thou envious against evil men, neither desire to be with them. For their heart studieth destruction, and their lips talk of mischief. Through wisdom is an house builded, and by understanding it is established. And by knowledge shall the chambers be filled with all precious and pleasant riches. A wise man is strong, yea, a man of knowledge increaseth strength. For by wise counsel thou shalt make thy war, and in multitude of counselors there is safety. Wisdom is too high for a fool. He openeth not his mouth in the gate. He that deviseth to do evil shall be called a mischievous person. The thought of foolishness is sin, and the scorner is an abomination to men. If thou faint in the day of adversity, thy strength is small. If thou forbear to deliver them that are drawn unto death, and those that are ready to be slain. If thou sayest, Behold, we knew it not, doth not he that pondereth the heart consider it? And he that keepeth thy soul, doth not he know it? And shall not he render to every man according to his works? My son, eat thou honey, because it is good, and the honeycomb which is sweet to thy taste. So shall the knowledge of wisdom be unto thy soul. When thou hast found it, then there shall be a reward, and thy expectation shall not be cut off. Lay not wait, O wicked man, against the dwelling of the righteous. Spoil not his resting place. For a just man falleth seven times, and riseth up again, but the wicked shall fall into mischief. Rejoice not when thine enemy falleth, and let not thine heart be glad when he stumbleth, lest Jehovah see it, and it displease him, and he turn away his wrath from him. Fret not thyself because of evil men, neither be thou envious at the wicked. For there shall be no reward to the evil man. The candle of the wicked shall be put out. My son, fear thou Jehovah and the king, and meddle not with them that are given to change. For their calamity shall rise suddenly, and who knoweth the ruin of them both? These things also belong to the wise. It is not good to have respect of persons in judgment. He that saith unto the wicked, Thou art righteous, him shall the people curse, nations shall abhor him. But to them that rebuke him shall be delight, and a good blessing shall come upon them. Every man shall kiss his lips that giveth a right answer. Prepare thy work without, and make it fit for thyself in the field, and afterwards build thine house. Be not a witness against thy neighbor without cause, and deceive not with thy lips. Say not, I will do so to him, as he hath done to me. I will render to the man according to his work. I went by the field of the slothful, and by the vineyard of the man void of understanding. And lo, it was all grown over with thorns, and nettles had covered the face thereof, and the stone wall thereof was broken down. Then I saw and considered it well. I looked upon it and received instruction. Yet a little sleep, a little slumber,
a little folding of the hands to sleep. So shall thy poverty come as one that traveleth, and thy want as an armed man.

0: 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For the next Day in the Word, check the schedule at eBibleFellowship.org. With his Bible study, here's eBible Fellowship's Robert Daniels.
1: I'd like to finish up what I started last time. The title was The Only True God. The God of the Bible, he is the only true God. All the gods of the world are idols. They're made of wood and stone or whatever they're carved out of. They're not the true God. These are the work of man's hands. They're nothing. You know, all these men, you know, it said last time that man in his heart, he wants to see the God that he worships. So he builds a Buddha and he bows down to it. It just shows that man's rebellion against the word of God. But the God of the Bible, he's the one who has created all things. He spoke and he created this wonderful, magnificent universe that we see. And God has done it. The God of the Bible has done this. We read in Isaiah, let's look at this verse in Isaiah. It's a very familiar passage in Isaiah chapter 40, where God tells us here, let's read it again. I'm pretty sure that we've read it many times. But let us read it again. In Isaiah chapter 40, verse 15, here God says, "Behold, the nations are as a drop in the bucket and are counted as a small dust of the balance. Behold, he taketh up the isles as a very small thing." Now, look at how God looks at the nations of the world. It's a drop in the bucket. It's nothing to him. And when you look out in deep space to see other planets out there that is way bigger than the earth, God has created it. The God of the Bible, Jehovah, he has created all these things. And he goes on in verse 16, "And Lebanon is not sufficient to burn, nor the beast thereof sufficient for a burnt offering. All nations before him are as nothing." And you look at this continent, this North American continent, European continent, African continent, these are large continents. But here God looks at it, he says, all the nations before him are as nothing, and they are counted less than nothing. What is that? Less than nothing. It's nothing to him. Because we have to remember, God's power is infinite. He's no limit to his understanding. There is no limit to his power. He simply spoke and all this came into existence. We can't understand that. We are men. That's what we are. We're dust and ashes. Our little mind is smaller than a peanut. What do we know? Well, here God says here, all nations before him are as nothing, and they are counted less than nothing and vanity. To whom? The question is asked. To whom will he liken God? That's the question. Who can we liken him to? There is no one like him. You know, that's the question. Or what likeness will he compare unto him? There is no God like Jehovah, none whatsoever. And he goes on. Let's drop down a little bit to verse 25 of the same chapter. The same question is asked. Same as in verse 18. To whom then will he liken me? Or shall I be equal? Saith the Holy One. There's no one. We stand in awe of this Almighty God that we read about in the Bible. Remember, he is the only true God. All the gods of the earth are idols, but Jehovah, he is God. Let's look at another verse. In verse 28 of the same chapter, "Hast thou not known, hast thou not heard that everlasting God," everlasting, "Jehovah, the creator of the ends of the earth, fainteth not, neither is weary. There is no searching of his understanding. Who then can we search him out?" No. He is from everlasting to everlasting. And this is the God who wrote the Bible. He gives us this wonderful book, the Bible. And, you know, We better know our place before him, that we're men, that we're sinners, that we're nothing. We know nothing. You see, we come to God knowing who we are, that we're sinners. But for the grace of God, he has saved the people for himself. This is the mighty God that has written the Bible. And look at that, another beautiful verse in Psalm 96. Now you see these verses throughout the Bible. Psalm 96, verse 1. Oh, sing unto Jehovah a new song. Sing unto Jehovah all the earth. Sing unto Jehovah, bless his name, show forth his salvation from day to day. Declare his glory among the heathen, his wonders among all people. For Jehovah is great and greatly to be praised. He is to be feared above all gods. For all the gods of the nations are idols, but Jehovah made the heavens. Honor and majesty are before him. Strength and beauty are in his sanctuary. Give unto Jehovah, O ye kindreds of the people. Give unto Jehovah glory and strength. Give unto Jehovah the glory due his name. Bring an offering and come into his courts. O worship Jehovah in the beauty of holiness. Fear before him all the earth. Say unto the heathen that Jehovah reigneth. The world also shall be established, that it shall not be moved. He shall judge the people righteously. Let the heavens rejoice, and let the earth be glad. Let the sea roar, and the fullness thereof. Let the field be joyful, and all that is therein. Then shall all the trees of the wood rejoice. Before Jehovah, for he cometh to judge the earth. He shall judge the world with righteousness, and the people with his truth. You see, there he says here in verse, how he talks about that all in verse 5, all the gods of the nations are idols, but Jehovah made the heavens. See, this is a beautiful, and you see these verses throughout the Bible, that there is only one true God. That's it. You know, mankind don't want to hear that, because speaking to someone this week, he wants to see the God he worshiped. No, we can't. God said we must worship him in spirit and in truth. And we glorify God, and this be happened. Let's look at another passage over here. In you read through Psalm, you see these wonderful verses. And this, too many verses to go over, but let's look at Psalm 135. It tells us something up more there about God. In verse 13, thy name, O Jehovah, endureth forever, and thy memorial, O Jehovah, throughout all generations. You see, God is all through, he's everlasting. He's from, he has no beginning. And you read through the whole psalm, this is one of the verses there. When you read through the whole psalm, you see how wonderful and mighty God is. And we can't fathom that. You know, we can't wrap our minds around this. We read it in the Bible about him. We know it's true. We know it's true, but we can't understand it. As I said, we can't wrap our minds around it because we are limited. We're sinful creatures. And we just want to thank God for what he has opened our understanding to. And we leave it at that. We can't search out God. He give us the Bible. We read these wonderful verses in the Bible. And we just marvel in it. And we rejoice in it. And we're men. Let's go on a little bit. Where I left off at the last time, where I stopped at the last time was in Acts 8. In Acts, the book of Acts chapter 8, verse 7. I read it the last time where God talks about in Acts chapter 8, verse 27, where he says here, and he arose and went, and behold, a man of Ethiopia, an eunuch of great authority, and the word potentate, that means somebody of great authority. And God is the one that is of great authority. And the potentate is translated here as one who has great authority. And God has great authority because he's from everlasting to everlasting. There's no one like him. And that's where I stopped at the last time And I looked also at Psalm 47. In Psalm 47, God talks about how great and wonderful he is. In Psalm 47, verses 1 and 2, "Oh, clap your hands, all ye people, and shout unto God with a voice of triumph. For Jehovah Most High is terrible. He is the great king over all the earth. He is great authority, and he's a great king over all the earth." See, God is in total control of all things. So, and if true believers, we believe that. Everything that happens, God is in control of it. The thing that's going on now throughout all the earth is virus. God is in control of it. It doesn't make a difference where it got started at. God is in control of all things, all events. There's nothing goes on without his knowledge. He is in total control of how long we live, who lives, who dies, who will be here on the last day when he comes, who will not. He knows all things. There's not a thought or deed that escape his eyes. And this is the God that we read about in the Bible. And this is the God who has saved a people for himself. And we trust in that. But today I want to look at the God as the Savior. He is the only Savior who can save man. He's the only one who is qualified to save anybody. When you read through the Bible, you see what God went through to save his elect people. How can that be? We know that he has done it to the praise of his glory. He tells us in the Bible that he's the only one who can qualify to forgive us of our sins. He's the only Savior. It says in many places in the Bible, he is the Redeemer. And these things God attributes to himself. And the Bible is just filled with verses that speaks about God. He is a Savior. We read about how God took on human flesh in the person of the Lord Jesus Christ. He humbled himself. He emptied himself up to his glory. And he bore the wrath of God from the foundation of the world for his elect. No one who has died in the past or living today can do that. He speaks about his foreknowledge and salvation and all these things that God talks about. But let's look at the third Psalm. In verses 7 and 8, we read, "Arise, O Jehovah, save me, O my God, for thou hast smitten all thine enemies upon the cheekbone. Thou hast broken the teeth of the ungodly. Salvation belongeth unto Jehovah. Thy blessing is upon thy people." Blessing of salvation. Salvation belongs to God. He is the only Savior. He's the only one who could give someone a new heart. Because salvation is a miracle of God that he performs on the one whom he chooses to save. He's the one who has given us spiritual life and physical life. No man can do that. No one can look at you and say, your sins are forgiven. We can't do that. No man can do that. Only God can humble a human heart. And we're going to look at some verses in the Bible that only God can humble a person and give that person the heart of Christ, a broken and a contrite heart. Only God can do it. We can't look at a person and do that. You see, salvation, and look at some verses where God tells us that salvation is an impossible thing with men. Literally impossible. We cannot save a person. We can't do it. God is the one who has to save that person. We are proud, you know. Who are you to tell me? Pride, we're creatures of pride, if you want to say that. And we will not turn from our wicked way. God is the one who has to turn us. He has to turn that individual and he has to drag us into the kingdom of heaven because we don't want it. He drags us. He said, "I'm going to save that person. That's my child. I'm going to save them." We don't want it. We don't want it. But God intend to save a person. He saved that person to the praise of his glory. Let's go on and look at Psalm 62. In Psalm 62, Psalm 62 verses 1 and 2. Truly my soul waiteth upon God, for from him cometh my salvation. See where salvation comes from. It comes from God. It's not from man. He only is my rock and my salvation. He's my defense. I shall not be greatly moved. God goes on. You see this throughout, especially in the book of Psalms. You see these verses that God would write about his salvation. Our soul waiteth upon God, and it tells us he's our salvation. And all these things we read. And go over to another passage in Psalm 85. In Psalm 85, you see the same thing, that God is salvation. The God of the Bible is salvation. In Psalm 85, reading in verse 1, Jehovah, thou hast been favorable unto thy land. Thou hast brought back the captivity of Jacob. Thou hast forgiven the iniquity of thy people. Only God can forgive our sins. He has done it. That's something he says, you know, God could speak in the future. He says, thou hast forgiven the iniquity of thy people. Thou hast covered all their sins. God has done it. Remember, he paid for the sins of his elect from the foundation of the world before any one of us was created. God did it. He's done it. Thou hast taken away all thy wrath. Thou hast turned thyself from the fierceness of thine anger. See, when God saves us, he's the wrath that we deserve is placed upon Christ. And we know that when he went to the cross, it was a demonstration. So the punishment that we should have had was placed upon Christ. And verse 4 says, turn us. Remember, God is one who turned us. O God of our salvation, and cause thy anger towards us to cease. Wilt thou be angry with us forever? Wilt thou draw out thine anger to all generations? Wilt thou not revive us again, that thy people may rejoice in thee? Show us thy mercy, O Jehovah, and grant us thy salvation. I will hear what God, Jehovah, will speak, for he will speak peace unto his people and to his saints, but let them not turn again unto folly. You see how God is this point speaking about his people, his salvation that he has accomplished for his people. In verse 9, surely his salvation is not man's salvation, it's God's salvation. His salvation. Remember, God is salvation. When you read Isaiah 12, behold, God is my salvation. I will trust and not be afraid, for the Lord Jehovah is my strength and my song, and he also has become my salvation. And he's done it through Christ. Through Christ. Surely his salvation, verse 9, his salvation is nigh them that fear him. Those are his elect, that glory may dwell in our land. Mercy and truth are met together. Righteousness and peace have kissed each other. Truth shall spring at the earth, and righteousness shall look down from heaven. Yea, Jehovah shall give that which is good, and our land shall yield her increase. Righteousness shall go before him, and he shall set us in the way of his steps. You know, during the church age, you know, is a very horrible thing that man teach a free will gospel. When you are ready, you can sign up, you can do this, you do all this. But when you read the Bible, that's not what you see there. God is the one who gets all the credit for salvation. He turns us to himself, He has paid for the sins of his elect. And you see these wonderful things in the Bible that God says about him saving a people for himself. So where is man's work? Where is our efforts? It's non-existence. It's not there. God has done all the work of saving us. And he's done it from the foundation of the world in Christ. You see, that's, it's a very horrible thing to want to have some credit for salvation. And that cannot be a true salvation that the church is doing, the church age was teaching. It's a horrible thing that man wants some credit for his salvation, not the salvation of the Bible. You see, when you look at these false gospels, it's all on man's works. You have to do this, you have to do that, you have to do all these things. That's what the false gospel they offer. You have to go to this place once a year. You have to, whatever they were teaching out there that you have to do. It is not the gospel of the Bible. God has done the work of saving us, and we rest in that. We shouldn't want to enter into that work that God has already had done. It's a false gospel, and we wouldn't want to have nothing to do with that, because God gets the glory and the praise. For if your eyes have been truly opened by God, a true believer, not unto us give glory, but unto Christ.

we tremble, and we just want to give God all the glory of saving us. But let's look at another verse. Let's turn to Isaiah. Isaiah 45, verses 15 and 17. Verily thou art a God that hidest thyself, O God of Israel, the Savior. They shall be ashamed and also confounded, all of them. They shall go to confusion together, that are makers of idols. But Israel shall be saved in Jehovah with an everlasting salvation. True believers. And God's salvation is everlasting. So if someone is truly a child of God and he has saved you, his salvation is everlasting. You can't lose it. If God, Holy Spirit, indwells that person, how can you lose it? You could lose something you never had, see. But if truly a child of God, God's salvation is everlasting. He comes, he makes his abode with you, and he dwells in you forever. His salvation is everlasting. You can't lose it. He shall not be ashamed nor confounded, world without end. And in verse 19 of the same chapter, in verse 19, I have not spoken in secret in a dark place of the earth. I said, not unto speak righteousness. I declare things that are right. And he goes on, assemble yourselves and come, draw near together, ye that are escaped of the nations. They have no knowledge, that set up the wood of their graven images and pray unto a God that cannot save. So see, the men, these false gospels, they're praying to a God that cannot save. One of the saddest thing is to look, and we was handing out tracts. We're in a country where we see this great statue, you know, in these temples. They're praying to a God that cannot save. And it's sad to see man in his blindness as he worshiped these false God that is made out of wood and stone that can't hear or see and cannot do anything for them. As I said earlier, man wants to see the God that he worships. And just show man's rebellion. And it goes on in verse 21. Tell ye and bring them near. Yea, let them take counsel together. Who hath declared this from ancient time? Who has told it from that time? Have not I, Jehovah? And there is no God else beside me, a just God and a Savior. See, Jehovah God, he is a Savior. There is none beside me. There is no other salvation beside the one that Jehovah God of the Bible has provided. And it goes on, verse 22, look unto me and be saved, all the ends of the earth, for I am God, and that there's none else. There is none else. So people of the world, they could believe what they want to believe, but sad to say, their whatever they teach or whatever doesn't bring salvation at all. It doesn't. And how sad it is that you see man, you know, how he prostrates himself before an image, or have a day of repentance, as some religions have, and then you go to the priest, and the priest grant you this, whatever he say to you, and it's nothing. It's nothing. It will not save that person. Okay, let's go on and look at some more verses. Let's go over to the New Testament in the book of Matthew. In the book of Matthew, Matthew chapter 19, start reading in verse 16. And behold, one came and said unto him, good master, what good thing shall I do? See, that's man's mindset. What must I do? I have to do something for salvation. What must I do? You see, you could see his thinking. What good thing must I do? See, the focus is on himself. Must I do that I may have life eternal? Eternal life. This is thinking of many people with false gospel. What must I do? I have to do something. In the world today, you see people who are well off, wealthy of material things. They may not think it all out. You know, they will give millions to a charity, or they may, you know, go all out.

0: out and do whatever they do to help their fellow man, in the back of their minds, they may be thinking, you know, he knows he's going to die one day. You know, he knows the unsaved man, he knows he's going to die, and he has great wealth. He admits that. And, you know, maybe if I give my monies to help the physical need of men, or do this or do that, you know, there's a, the man upstairs, what they say, the man upstairs, or whoever out there, you know, out there, whatever he believes, at the end of the day, he's going to look favorable upon me because I did all these good works and I did all these good deeds. So at the end of the day, he's going to look upon me with mercy. But look what I have done. Look what I have done. And some of them aren't selfish. They'll give. They'll give. You know, you see the milk of human kindness, as Mr. Kempin used to say. And he will do all these things. It will never work. It's not going to work. Remember, I like how Mr. Kempin says, nothing in my hands I bring, we bring nothing. Simply to the cross we cling for mercy. You see, if God's salvation was based on all this, then how many of us would be saved? How many? I don't have millions. I don't have these things to give. See, salvation is not based on that. But let's read verse 17. He's speaking to Christ. Verse 17, and he said unto him, why callest thou me good? There's none good but one, that is God. But if thou wilt enter into life, keep the commandments. Who can do that? If we have to keep the commandments of God perfectly. Perfectly, we have to keep it perfectly. Perfection. And none of us can. It's kept through Christ on our behalf. In verse 18, he said unto him, which? Jesus said, thou shalt do no murder, thou shalt not commit adultery, thou shalt not steal, thou shalt not bear false witness. Honor thy father and thy mother, and thou shalt love thy neighbor as thyself. The young man said unto him, all these things have I kept from my youth up. What lack I yet? Jesus said unto him, if thou wilt be perfect, remember, let me be perfect, go and sell what thou hast, and give to the poor, and thou shalt have treasure in heaven, and come and follow me. And when the young man heard that saying, he went away sorrowful, for he had great possessions. Then said Jesus unto his disciples, verily I say unto you, that a rich man shall hardly enter into the kingdom of heaven. Not saying a rich man can't be saved. And he goes on. And again, I say unto you, it is easier for a camel to go through the eye of a needle than for a rich man to enter into the kingdom of God. And when his disciples heard it, they were exceedingly amazed, saying, who then can be saved? You can see the disciples said, who then can be saved? But Jesus beheld them and said unto them, with men this is impossible, but with God all things are possible. See, salvation is impossible with men. In the Old Testament, you see all these people used to offer their children, thinking that that would appease the angry gods. That won't work. Can I give whatever you want to give? You could give your very life, and that won't benefit you anything. God, my point is, salvation is impossible with men. The disciples, they were taken aback by it. Lord, who then can be saved? Nobody. We can't save ourselves. We cannot save ourselves. And sad to say that we're living in a day when this salvation is no longer possible. You know, you see the phrase that God would use in the Old Testament. He would stretch forth his hand to a gainsaying and stiff-necked rebellious people when he's speaking to Israel. The door of salvation had been open during the church age for, what, a number if I'm not mistaken, 1955 years. And God saved a great multitude and all this leading up to our day of May 21, 2011. Now the door is closed. That door of salvation is closed. But during the day of salvation, salvation is an impossible thing with us. We cannot make ourselves spiritually clean before God. We cannot do anything to save ourselves. God is the Savior. He's the only one who's qualified to save us from our the predicament that we're in. And that day now has come to a close. But you read it on in that passage, you believe that God has saved that young man at a certain point. Because you look up the word, it's used in other parts of the Bible where God says that God loved him. And I think that word there is, hope I'm not mistaken about this, correct me if I am, agapeo, I think it is. It's the Greek word G25. But God eventually loved him, and I believe God did save him at one point. But you see how God is the God of salvation. He's the one who has designed his salvation plan, and it's perfect. There's nothing wrong with it. The problem is with men. That's the problem. You know, by nature, we're offended at it. By nature, we are. Until God saved that person, then you begin to see the beauty of it. You know, it's a wonderful, magnificent salvation that God has done for mankind. And he's written the Bible for us. He's given it to us. And all these things we read about in the Bible, what God has done. The problem is man. We don't like it because God gets all the praise, the glory, and we want some credit there. So you see all these false gospels that caters to man's flesh. That's all it does. It caters to man's flesh. You do this, and you're okay. You do that, you're okay. You come here, you do this, and you're okay with God. And the pastors and the priests, they give you this assurance that all is well. All is well. And you go to the priest, and he whatever he does, and he tells you you're okay, and then you go back to your sin. During the church age, as you bring the true gospel, many were offended. When you tell somebody that they're a dirty, rotten sinner, who, me? Oh, me? No, you talk about that guy over there. I'm a good guy. I'm not like that. I don't do these wicked things to see the other person over there do. I'm a morally decent human being. And you mean to me that means nothing? Yeah, it means nothing. There's nothing we can do of ourselves that will look pleasing to God in that way. God has done the work of saving his elect people. Let's look at some more passages. In Job 14, verses 1 to 4. Job 14, verses 1 to 4. Man that is born of a woman is of a few days and full of trouble. He cometh forth like a flower and is cut down. He fleeth also as a shadow and continueth not. And dost thou open thine eyes upon such a one and bringest me into judgment with thee? Now, why would God even look on anybody? You know, God is God. You know, he is perfect, he's righteous, he's holy, and he just goes on and on to speak about it. And he would look at a sinner like you, you see? And would he look upon a rotten human being like me? How could that be? Well, we know it's not anything that we have done, but we read in verse 3, dost thou open thine eyes on such a one and bringeth me into judgment with thee? Who can bring a clean thing out of an unclean? No one. He's like trying to say to yourself, oh, you could make it, you could save yourself. No, we can't. We are the unclean. No man can spiritually make us clean. We cannot make ourselves spiritually clean before God. We cannot do it. It's an impossible thing. And it goes on. Seeing his days are determined, the number of his months are with thee, thou appointed his bounds that he cannot pass. And God goes on. Who? God often asks us these questions in the Bible for us to think. Who can bring a clean thing out of an unclean? No one. Did he say to you, no one can save you but me. No one can make you spiritually clean but God himself. No one. So you see how salvation is an impossible. You see why the disciples were taken aback by it? Then who then can be saved? It's impossible with mankind to save ourselves. God tells us throughout the whole Bible, he is the Savior, and beside him there is none else. No possibility of you saving yourself. Get rid of it. It will never work. Never. No matter what man might tell you, it won't work. Another verse. Stay in Job and go over to Job 40. In Job chapter 40, God is speaking to Job. And he asking Job this question. I was reading it the other day. To pick up the context, I'm going to have to start reading at verse 1. Where God now is speaking to Job. And in Job chapter 40, verse 1. Moreover, Jehovah answered Job and said, shall he that contendeth with the Almighty instruct them? He that proveth God, let him answer it. Then Job answered Jehovah and said, behold, I am vile. What shall I answer thee? I will lay my hand upon my mouth. Once have I spoken, but I will not answer. Yea, twice, but I will proceed no further. Then answered Jehovah unto Job out of the whirlwind and said, gird up thy loins now like a man. I will demand of thee and declare thou unto me. Will thou also disannul my judgment? Will thou condemn me that thou mayst be righteous? Hast thou an arm like God? Or canst thou thunder with a voice like him? Deck thyself now with majesty and excellency, and array thyself with glory and beauty, and cast abroad thy rage and thy wrath. And behold, everyone that is proud. This is the verse I was trying to get at in verse 11. Cast abroad the rage of thy wrath, and behold, everyone that is proud, and abase him. That word abase is humble him. He's asking Job a very important question. Look at that man over there, Job, and you humble him. Only God can do it. Only God can, because remember, by nature, we're proud. And God is asking Job, cast abroad the rage of thy wrath, and behold, everyone that is proud, and abase him. Humble him. Humble that man over there, Job. We can't do it. Only God can give us a humble heart. And when he gives us the heart of Christ. That's by nature we're proud. We can't do it. It's a very important thing that God is saying to Job. Humble that man over there. Give him a humble heart. Abase him. It's an impossible thing. We cannot do it. The word abase there is the Hebrew word 8213. And it uses a humble. Humble him. See how salvation is impossible? Only God is salvation. The true head of the Bible is salvation. We can't do it. And then when you go into Ezekiel, living God says, I will take the stony heart out of your flesh, and I will give you a heart of flesh. God does it. See how beautiful God's salvation is? See why God gets all the praise and glory of saving someone? We can't do it. We can't even come humble to God on our own. We can't. Remember, God gives us the heart of Christ, makes us humble. Other than that, we can't. We can't come to God that way. One more verse. I think it's in Daniel chapter 4. Daniel chapter 4, verse 34. And at the end of the days, Nebuchadnezzar lifted up his eyes unto heaven, and my understanding returned unto me. And I blessed the Most High, and I praised and honored him that liveth forever, whose dominion is an everlasting dominion, and his kingdom is from generation to generation. And all the inhabitants of the earth are reputed as nothing. And he doeth according to his will in the army of heaven, and among the inhabitants of the earth, and none can stay his hand or say unto him, what doest thou? And at the same time, my reason returned unto me, for the glory of my kingdom, mine honor and brightness returned unto me, and my counselors and my lords sought me, and I was established in my kingdom, and the excellence majesty was added unto me. And in verse 37, now I, Nebuchadnezzar, praise and extol and honor the King of heaven, all whose works are truth, and his ways judgment, and those that walk in pride, this is the word, he is able to abase them. You see right there, I read all that to get to this verse here. All who walk in pride, only God is able to humble them. Only God can humble the human heart. No one else can. So it's the same word there that we just read in Job chapter 40. Only God can abase or humble the human heart. And let's stop here. And Lord willing, next time when we reach out, continue on a little bit further. Okay, let's pray. Heavenly Father, we thank you for this time together around your word. Oh Lord, thou art the only true God. And this is the God that we read about in the Bible. He's the one who has saved the people for himself. He's the one who have give his elect people a humble heart. And oh Lord, we gladly give you all the praise and glory for saving us. And oh Father, we pray, oh Lord, that and ask that may your perfect will be done in all things. So glad, oh Lord, that you are the God of salvation. Salvation belongs to thee. And oh Lord, what a salvation. What a salvation that you have designed and given to us through Christ. Father, we pray for Chris and Eddie as they come up to do their study in the Q&A. Pray, oh Lord, for the time together around our lunchtime that we may fill our conversations with God's word, the Bible. We could never thank you enough. We could never talk about you enough. We could never read the Bible enough. We could spend our whole lifetime just reading and studying your word. And as we read it, oh Lord, you've given your people some understanding of some things in the Bible, and we thank you for it. And we're so glad, oh Lord, that you are the God of salvation, and we praise you and glorify your name. We thank you for giving us traveling mercies here, and we pray, oh Lord, could it be your will that you will have us to meet again next month, oh Lord, according to your perfect will. We thank you, oh Lord, for thy mercy and grace. In Jesus' name we pray. Amen.
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0: We welcome you to eBible Fellowship's Bible Reading Program. We read in 2 Timothy 3, verse 16, "All Scripture is given by inspiration of God and is profitable for doctrine, for reproof, for correction, for instruction in righteousness." Now, let's begin our Bible Reading Program.
1: Second Samuel 10. And it came to pass after this that the king of the children of Ammon died, and Hanun his son reigned in his stead. Then said David, "I will shew kindness unto Hanun the son of Nahash, as his father shewed kindness unto me." And David sent to comfort him by the hand of his servants for his father. And David's servants came into the land of the children of Ammon. And the princes of the children of Ammon said unto Hanun their lord, "Thinkest thou that David doth honor thy father, that he hath sent comforters unto thee? Hath not David rather sent his servants unto thee to search the city, and to spy it out, and to overthrow it?" Wherefore Hanun took David's servants, and shaved off the one half of their beards, and cut off their garments in the middle, even to their buttocks, and sent them away. When they told it unto David, he sent to meet them, because the men were greatly ashamed. And the king said, "Tarry at Jericho until your beards be grown, and then return." And when the children of Ammon saw that they stank before David, the children of Ammon sent and hired the Syrians of Betharob and the Syrians of Zobah, 20,000 footmen, and of King Machah 1,000 men, and of Ishtob 12,000 men. And when David heard of it, he sent Joab and all the host of the mighty men. And the children of Ammon came out and put the battle in array at the entering in of the gate, and the Syrians of Zobah and of Rehob and Ishtob and Machah were by themselves in the field. When Joab saw that the front of the battle was against him before and behind, he chose of all the choice men of Israel and put them in array against the Syrians. And the rest of the people he delivered into the hand of Abishai his brother, that he might put them in array against the children of Ammon. And he said, "If the Syrians be too strong for me, then thou shalt help me. But if the children of Ammon be too strong for thee, then I will come and help thee. Be of good courage, and let us play the men for our people and for the cities of our God, and the Lord do that which seemeth him good." And Joab drew nigh, and the people that were with him, unto the battle against the Syrians, and they fled before him. And when the children of Ammon saw that the Syrians were fled, then fled they also before Abishai, and entered into the city. So Joab returned from the children of Ammon, and came to Jerusalem. And when the Syrians saw that they were smitten before Israel, they gathered themselves together. And Hadarezer sent and brought out the Syrians that were beyond the river, and they came to Helam. And Shobach, the captain of the host of Hadarezer, went before them. And when it was told David, he gathered all Israel together, and passed over Jordan, and came to Helam. And the Syrians set themselves in array against David, and fought with him. And the Syrians fled before Israel. And David slew the men of 700 chariots of the Syrians, and 40,000 horsemen, and smote Shobach, the captain of their host, who died there. And when all the kings that were servants to Hadarezer saw that they were smitten before Israel, they made peace with Israel and served them. So the Syrians feared to help the children of Ammon any more.

Second Samuel 11. And it came to pass, after the year was expired, at the time when kings go forth to battle, that David sent Joab and his servants with him, and all Israel. And they destroyed the children of Ammon, and besieged Rabbah. But David tarried still at Jerusalem. And it came to pass in an evening tide, that David arose from off his bed, and walked upon the roof of the king's house. And from the roof he saw a woman washing herself. And the woman was very beautiful to look upon. And David sent and inquired after the woman, and one said, Is not this Bathsheba, the daughter of Eliam, the wife of Uriah the Hittite? And David sent messengers and took her, and she came in unto him, and he lay with her, for she was purified from her uncleanness, and she returned unto her house. And the woman conceived, and sent and told David, and said, I am with child. And David sent to Joab, saying, Send me Uriah the Hittite. And Joab sent Uriah to David. And when Uriah was come unto him, David demanded of him how Joab did, and how the people did, and how the war prospered. And David said to Uriah, Go down to thy house, and wash thy feet. And Uriah departed out of the king's house, and there followed him a mess of meat from the king. But Uriah slept at the door of the king's house with all the servants of his lord, and went not down to his house. And when they had told King David, saying, Uriah went not down unto his house, David said unto Uriah, Camest thou not from thy journey? Why then didst thou not go down unto thine house? And Uriah said unto David, The ark and Israel and Judah abide in tents, and my lord Joab and the servants of my lord are encamped in the open fields. Shall I then go into mine house to eat and to drink and to lie with my wife? As thou livest and as thy soul liveth, I will not do this thing. And David said unto Uriah, Tarry here today also, and tomorrow I will let thee depart. So Uriah abode in Jerusalem that day and the morrow. And when David had called him, he did eat and drink before him, and he made him drunk. And at even he went out to lie on his bed with the servants of his lord, but he went not down to his house. And it came to pass in the morning that David wrote a letter to Joab, and sent it by the hand of Uriah. And he wrote in the letter, saying, Set ye Uriah in the forefront of the hottest battle, and retire ye from him, that he may be smitten and die. And it came to pass, when Joab observed the city, that he assigned Uriah unto a place where he knew that valiant men were. And the men of the city went out and fought with Joab, and there fell some of the people of the servants of David, and Uriah the Hittite died also. Then Joab sent and told David all the things concerning the war, and charged the messenger, saying, When thou hast made an end of telling the matters of the war unto the king, and if so be that the king's wrath arise, and he say unto thee, Wherefore approached he so nigh unto the city when he did fight? Knew he not that they would shoot from the wall? Who smote Abimelech, the son of Jerubbaasheth? Did not a woman cast a piece of a millstone upon him from the wall, that he died in Thebez? Why went he nigh the wall? Then say thou, Thy servant Uriah the Hittite is dead also. So the messenger went and came and shewed David all that Joab had sent him for. And the messenger said unto David, Surely the men prevailed against us, and came out unto us in the field, and we were upon them even unto the entering of the gate. And the shooters shot from off the wall upon thy servants, and some of the king's servants be dead, and thy servant Uriah the Hittite is dead also. Then David said unto the messenger, Thus shalt thou say unto Joab, Let not this thing displease thee, for the sword devoureth one as well as another. Make thy battle more strong against the city, and overthrow it, and encourage thou him. And when the wife of Uriah heard that Uriah her husband was dead, she mourned for her husband. And when the mourning was past, David sent and fetched her to his house, and she became his wife, and bare him a son. But the thing that David had done displeased the Lord.

2 Samuel 12. And the Lord sent Nathan unto David, and he came unto him, and said unto him, There were two men in one city, the one rich and the other poor. The rich man had exceeding many flocks and herds, but the poor man had nothing, save one little ewe lamb, which he had brought and nourished up, and it grew up together with him and with his children. It did eat of his own meat, and drank of his own cup, and lay in his bosom, and was unto him as a daughter. And there came a traveller unto the rich man, and he spared to take of his own flock and of his own herd, to dress for the wayfaring man that was come unto him, but took the poor man's lamb and dressed it for the man that was come to him. And David's anger was greatly kindled against the man, and he said to Nathan, As the Lord liveth, the man that hath done this thing shall surely die. And he shall restore the lamb fourfold, because he did this thing, and because he had no pity. And Nathan said to David, Thou art the man. Thus saith the Lord God of Israel, I anointed thee king over Israel, and I delivered thee out of the hand of Saul, and I gave thee thy master's house and thy master's wives into thy bosom, and I gave thee the house of Israel and of Judah, and if that had been too little, I would moreover have given unto thee such and such things. Wherefore hast thou despised the commandment of the Lord to do evil in his sight? Thou hast killed Uriah the Hittite with the sword, and taken his wife to be thy wife, and hast slain him with the sword of the children of Ammon. Now therefore the sword shall never depart from thine house, because thou hast despised me, and hast taken the wife of Uriah the Hittite to be thy wife. Thus saith the Lord, Behold, I will raise up evil against thee out of thine own house, and I will take thy wives before thine eyes, and give them unto thy neighbor, and he shall lie with thy wives in the sight of this son. For thou didst it secretly, but I will do this thing before all Israel, and before the sun. And David said unto Nathan, I have sinned against the Lord. And Nathan said unto David, The Lord also hath put away thy sin, thou shalt not die. Howbeit, because by this deed thou hast given great occasion to the enemies of the Lord to blaspheme, the child also that is born unto thee shall surely die. And Nathan departed unto his house, and the Lord struck the child that Uriah's wife bare unto David, and it was very sick. David therefore besought God for the child, and David fasted, and went in, and lay all night upon the earth. And the elders of the house arose, and went to him, to raise him up from the earth, but he would not, neither did he eat bread with them. And it came to pass on the seventh day that the child died. And the servants of David feared to tell him that the child was dead, for they said, Behold, while the child was yet alive, we spake unto him, and he would not hearken unto our voice. How will he then vex himself, if we tell him that the child is dead? But when David saw that his servants whispered, David perceived that the child was dead. Therefore David said unto his servants, Is the child dead? And they said, He is dead. Then David arose from the earth, and washed, and anointed himself, and changed his apparel, and came into the house of the Lord, and worshipped. Then he came to his own house, and when he required, they set bread before him, and he did eat. Then said his servants unto him, What thing is it that thou hast done? Thou didst fast and weep for the child while it was alive, but when the child was dead, thou didst rise and eat bread. And he said, While the child was yet alive, I fasted and wept, for I said, Who can tell whether God will be gracious to me, that the child may live? But now he is dead, wherefore should I fast? Can I bring him back again? I shall go to him, but he shall not return to me. And David comforted Bathsheba his wife, and went in unto her, and lay with her. And she bare a son, and he called his name Solomon, and the Lord loved him. And he sent by the hand of Nathan the prophet, and he called his name Jedidiah, because of the Lord. And Joab fought against Rabbah of the children of Ammon, and took the royal city. And Joab sent messengers to David, and said, I have fought against Rabbah, and have taken the city of waters. Now therefore gather the rest of the people together, and encamp against the city, and take it, lest I take the city, and it be called after my name. And David gathered all the people together, and went to Rabbah, and fought against it, and took it. And he took their king's crown from off his head,
the weight whereof was a talent of gold with the precious stones, and it was set on David's head. And he brought forth the spoil of the city in great abundance. And he brought forth the people that were therein, and put them under saws, and under harrows of iron, and under axes of iron, and made them pass through the bricklin. And thus he did unto all the cities of the children of Ammon. So David and all the people returned unto Jerusalem.

2 Samuel 13. And it came to pass after this that Absalom the son of David had a fair sister, whose name was Tamar, and Amnon the son of David loved her. And Amnon was so vexed that he fell sick for his sister Tamar, for she was a virgin, and Amnon thought it hard for him to do anything to her. But Amnon had a friend whose name was Jonadab, the son of Shimeah, David's brother, and Jonadab was a very subtle man. And he said unto him, Why art thou, being the king's son, lean from day to day? Wilt thou not tell me? And Amnon said unto him, I love Tamar, my brother Absalom's sister. And Jonadab said unto him, Lay thee down on thy bed, and make thyself sick. And when thy father cometh to see thee, say unto him, I pray thee, let my sister Tamar come, and give me meat, and dress the meat in my sight, that I may see it, and eat it at her hand. So Amnon lay down, and made himself sick. And when the king was come to see him, Amnon said unto the king, I pray thee, let Tamar my sister come, and make me a couple of cakes in my sight, that I may eat at her hand. Then David sent home to Tamar, saying, Go now to thy brother Amnon's house, and dress him meat. So Tamar went to her brother Amnon's house, and he was laid down. And she took flour, and kneaded it, and made cakes in his sight, and did bake the cakes. And she took a pan, and poured them out before him, but he refused to eat. And Amnon said, Have out all men from me. And they went out every man from him. And Amnon said unto Tamar, Bring the meat into the chamber, that I may eat of thine hand. And Tamar took the cakes which she had made, and brought them into the chamber to Amnon her brother. And when she had brought them unto him to eat, he took hold of her, and said unto her, Come, lie with me, my sister. And she answered him, Nay, my brother, do not force me, for no such thing ought to be done in Israel. Do not this folly. And I, whither shall I cause my shame to go? And as for thee, thou shalt be as one of the fools in Israel. Now therefore, I pray thee, speak unto the king, for he will not withhold me from thee. Howbeit he would not hearken unto her voice, but being stronger than she, forced her, and lay with her. Then Amnon hated her exceedingly, so that the hatred wherewith he hated her was greater than the love wherewith he had loved her. And Amnon said unto her, Arise, be gone. And she said unto him, There is no cause. This evil in sending me away is greater than the other that thou didst unto me. But he would not hearken unto her. Then he called his servant that ministered unto him, and said, Put now this woman out from me, and bolt the door after her. And she had a garment of divers colors upon her, for with such robes were the king's daughters that were virgins appareled. Then his servant brought her out, and bolted the door after her. And Tamar put ashes on her head, and rent her garment of divers colors that was on her, and laid her hand on her head, and went on crying. And Absalom her brother said unto her, Hath Amnon thy brother been with thee? But hold now thy peace, my sister, he is thy brother. Regard not this thing. So Tamar remained desolate in her brother Absalom's house. But when King David heard of all these things, he was very wroth. And Absalom spake unto his brother Amnon neither good nor bad. For Absalom hated Amnon, because he had forced his sister Tamar. And it came to pass after 2 full years, that Absalom had sheep shearers in Baal-hazor, which is beside Ephraim. And Absalom invited all the king's sons. And Absalom came to the king and said, Behold now, thy servant hath sheep shearers. Let the king, I beseech thee, and his servants go with thy servant. And the king said to Absalom, Nay, my son, let us not all go now, lest we be chargeable unto thee. And he pressed him, howbeit he would not go, but blessed him. Then said Absalom, If not, I pray thee, let my brother Amnon go with us. And the king said unto him, Why should he go with thee? But Absalom pressed him, that he let Amnon and all the king's sons go with him. Now Absalom had commanded his servants, saying, Mark ye now when Amnon's heart is merry.

0: with wine. And when I say unto you, smite Amnon, then kill him, fear not. Have I not commanded you? Be courageous and be valiant. And the servants of Absalom did unto Amnon as Absalom had commanded. Then all the king's sons arose, and every man gat him up upon his mule, and fled. And it came to pass, while they were in the way, that tidings came to David, saying, Absalom hath slain all the king's sons, and there is not one of them left. Then the king arose, and tare his garments, and lay on the earth, and all his servants stood by with their clothes rent. And Jonadab, the son of Shimeah, David's brother, answered and said, Let not my lord suppose that they have slain all the young men, the king's sons. For Amnon only is dead. For by the appointment of Absalom this hath been determined from the day that he forced his sister Tamar. Now therefore let not my lord the king take the thing to his heart, to think that all the king's sons are dead, for Amnon only is dead. But Absalom fled, and the young man that kept the watch lifted up his eyes and looked, and behold, there came much people by the way of the hillside behind him. And Jonadab said unto the king, Behold, the king's sons come, as thy servant said, so it is. And it came to pass, as soon as he had made an end of speaking, that, behold, the king's sons came, and lifted up their voice, and wept, and the king also and all his servants wept very sore. But Absalom fled, and went to Talmai, the son of Ammihud, king of Geshur. And David mourned for his son every day. So Absalom fled and went to Geshur, and was there 3 years. And the soul of King David longed to go forth unto Absalom, for he was comforted concerning Amnon, seeing he was dead.
1: 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We read in the Bible in John 6, verse 44, No man can come to me except the Father which hath sent me draw him. May we keep the hope that it be God's will to use this eBible Fellowship International broadcast to draw His elect and feed His sheep. Until next time, may the Lord and His Word keep you encouraged, and may His perfect will be done. Welcome to eBible Fellowship's Evening Bible Studies in the Book of Daniel. 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And now with part two of his second study in the Book of Daniel, chapter 3, here's Chris McCann.
2: The church, without the Spirit of God to help them and protect them, any longer takes on or is conformed to the image of Satan, and his number one characteristic is he's a liar. He is a liar from the beginning. He's the father of lies, and the churches, it doesn't matter what denomination, Catholic, Protestant, Episcopalian, Presbyterian, you name it, whatever church that you can think of, independent churches, house churches, any church that is a church and is following the guidelines for a church that constitutes a corporate church. Every single church in the world, doesn't matter which country, what language they speak, or anything else, if they are a church, they have become part of the image of the beast, and they are remade after the one who rules over them, that is they have become an entirely false gospel that proclaims lies. Their very existence as a church after God has ended the church age is a lie. When a church advertises the Church of Christ, we are the church that belongs to Jesus, and that's a lie. When churches tell people come to our church this Sunday to worship God, that's a lie, because God is not present to receive their worship. He's not the one being worshiped. When churches say, come and bring your family to be blessed, that's a lie. There are no more spiritual blessings in the churches and congregations of the world. When churches tell people this is how you get saved and can enter into heaven, that's a lie, because there's no more salvation from the moment the Holy Spirit came out of the midst. And we can go on and on and on, not to mention all of the numerous, the many false doctrines the churches had already for hundreds of years in some cases been involved with. There's lies in the churches spoken concerning a woman's role as women are teaching and exercising authority over the congregation. There is lies concerning qualifications for deacons and elders. There is lies concerning marriage and divorce. There are lies about speaking in tongues, falling over backwards, holy laughter, and on and on and on. It is truly an image after the beast. It is a lying image. And we know it must be the church that is spoken of as the image to the beast, because going back to Revelation 13, we read concerning the image in verse 15, and he had power to give life unto the image of the beast, that the image of the beast should both speak and cause that as many as would not worship the image of the beast should be killed. So the image is said to have life and to have the ability to speak. Now, it cannot be an actual image, because statues do not have life and they cannot speak. It must be some other kind of image that is a living organism. And how many times have we heard that from pastors themselves, the church is not the building. The church is a living body, and it is that living organism, the body, the corporate body of professed Christians, that church that exists, that became the image of Satan, as God turned it over into his hands for their destruction. And it is that church, that image, that also speaks Sunday after Sunday when the pastor or the priest or whoever climbs into the pulpit and greets the congregation and turns in the Bible to a passage and begins to speak. And what are they speaking? What are these individuals speaking? Well, they are, first of all, emissaries of Satan. They come as he in light, as Satan is an angel of light, and his emissaries as ministers of righteousness, we're told in 2 Corinthians 11. And so they speak forth lies. And here's one of the lies, as God makes reference to it in Ezekiel chapter 13. He says in verse 22, and he's speaking to individuals within Israel or Judah of old, but they typify the New Testament church and congregation, especially at the time of the Great Tribulation. in Ezekiel 13, verse 22, because with lies ye have made the heart of the righteous sad, whom I have not made sad, and strengthen the hands of the wicked, that he should not return from his wicked way by promising him life. Yes, that's what the pastors, that's what the elders and the deacons do. They promise people life. They say, come and worship in our church, and this is the way to heaven. You just stay with us. We've set a course. We're sailing for the promised land. And bring your family, bring your little ones, and tell your friends, everyone come. And we have a very nice church, and everyone's friendly, and we have barbecues, and we always have a nice time after the service. Sometimes we go to the pastor's house and watch the football game afterwards in the afternoon. Just come on. We'll have a wonderful time. We'll enjoy ourselves in our wonderful Christian life, and we'll enjoy the world as Christians. And then at the end, we're going to heaven. It's all a bunch of lies. It's all pure deceit. It is, as God also points out, picking up this same thought in 2 Peter, in 2 Peter chapter 2, he says, I'm going to read a passage here, beginning in verse 12, but these, as natural brute beasts, made to be taken and destroyed, speak evil the things that they understand not, and shall utterly perish in their own corruption, and shall receive the reward of unrighteousness, as they that count it pleasure to riot in the daytime, spots they are in blemishes, sporting themselves with their own deceivings, while they feast with you, having eyes full of adultery, and that cannot cease from sin, beguiling unstable souls, a heart they have exercised with covetous practices, cursed children, which have forsaken the right way and are gone astray, following the way of Balaam, the son of Beor, who loved the wages of unrighteousness, but was rebuked for his iniquity. The dumb ass, speaking with man's voice, forbade the madness of the prophet. These are wells without water, clouds that are carried with a tempest, to whom the mist of darkness is reserved forever. For when they speak great swelling words of vanity, they allure through the lusts of the flesh, through much wantonness, those who are clean escape from them who live in error. While they promise them liberty, they themselves are the servants of corruption. For of whom a man is overcome, of the same is he brought in bondage. They promise life. They promise liberty, deliverance from sin. They use the Bible's language, and yet it's all lies. It's all lies. God is not with them. God's Spirit is not there to bless the Word any longer. And faith comes by hearing, and hearing comes by the Word of God. And so if the Holy Spirit is not there to open the ear to grant the faith, there will be no salvation. There will be no life. And this is the awful thing that already has happened. It's already passed. It's already several years ago now. The Great Tribulation has come and gone. 23 years have elapsed. We're in the time after the tribulation, so we can see it very well. We can see how it all worked out. And so the image of the beast was made. Satan worked on that image over the course of the whole church age, 1955 years. He sowed tares amongst the wheat. His emissaries infiltrated all the denominations, and they advanced like good soldiers up the line. They started off as a member. They became a deacon, moved on to an elder. Many became pastors. They became the professors of seminaries. They became bishops and even popes. They became the church authorities. They were the men in power. And then once a position in authority and power, well, then the changes in doctrine began to occur. Let's reconsider this, and the consideration wasn't let's compare scripture to scripture and see what the Holy Spirit determines. The consideration was what is the best thing for the church and what will bring more membership and how is the world perceiving what we're doing here. Very earthly, worldly, natural-minded thinking, because that was the nature of these men. And so Satan was at work building his image over the course of the church age until finally, when we get to the end of the church age, at the very time God's Spirit goes out, well, then the abomination that maketh desolate was set up. Remember, it says in Daniel 12 and in verse 11, and from the time that the daily shall be taken away and the abomination that maketh desolate set up, there shall be 1,290 days. Notice the similarity in language of the abomination that maketh desolate set up and what we read in Daniel chapter 3 concerning the image that King Nebuchadnezzar set up. That was repeated a few times, that Nebuchadnezzar's image was set up. And the image that Revelation 13 speaks of was set up the moment the daily, and the daily has everything to do with the light of the gospel, and the light of the gospel has everything to do with the Spirit of God. So the daily is taken away by God himself. There's no more light. There's no more Spirit of God in any church. And simultaneously, the abomination that maketh desolate is set up. That is, the image of the beast was ready. All of the emissaries of Satan were in the place where they needed to be. The multitudes of tares were the ones that were filling the congregations of the world. And so the image was already finished. It was completed. Really, we could look at the beginning of the Great Tribulation, the first day when judgment began on the house of God, when God began judging the churches after that almost 2,000 years of a church age. From the very first day, the image was completed. The church, the corporate body, was remade in the image and likeness of Satan, the beast. And it was ready for worship. It was ready for worship. We could look at that first day as the dedication day. And we read of Nebuchadnezzar's image. This is all at a time that it's being dedicated. It says in verse 2, the Nebuchadnezzar the king, in Daniel 3, verse 2, sent to gather together the princes, the governors, and the captains, the judges, the treasurers, the counselors, the sheriffs, and all the rulers of the provinces to come to the dedication of the image which Nebuchadnezzar the king had set up. And this word used for dedication is also used in Ezra for when they dedicated the house of God. In Ezra chapter 6, when the house was finished, then a dedication took place. And in Nehemiah, when Nehemiah finished building the wall after 52 days, they had a dedication of the completed wall of Jerusalem. So the dedication is performed at a time when the project has been completed. And again, it is signaling here, spiritually pointing to the removal of the Spirit of God, the entry of Satan, and as he, for the first time ever, he's always been in the churches. He's that enemy sowing the tares. He's always been active, even while bound. Over the course of the church age, he was still instrumental in stirring up trouble against the truth and in persecuting the people of God. Just consider the events of the Reformation when the Bible was translated and put into the language of the people in the English language, and it was other individuals within the corporate church, within the church authority structure, that were coming against that very idea of the Bible being in the language of the people. They saw that as some sort of heresy, and so they arrested the people of God, and some of them probably were not elect, but many of them were God's elect. They arrested them, they found them guilty, and they put a good number of them to death. And that's during the church age. That's when God's Spirit was still working in the midst of the churches and congregations. How could that have happened? Because Satan was at work all through the 1955 year period, and he could turn a whole denomination like the Catholic Church, which was the biggest denomination, and he could turn individual churches from the truth to a lie. They could become false gospels, other kinds of gospels, and God's Spirit could turn over a denomination or a church. But when we understand that the Spirit of God was in the midst and operating in the church world, it does not mean that everything was perfect and everything, every church had a gospel in which the Spirit of God was working to save. No, Satan was very active, very busy.
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3: Proverbs 29. He that being often reproved hardeneth his neck shall suddenly be destroyed, and that without remedy. When the righteous are in authority, the people rejoice, but when the wicked beareth rule, the people mourn. Whoso loveth wisdom rejoiceth his father, but he that keepeth company with harlots spendeth his substance. The king by judgment establisheth the land, but he that receiveth gifts overthroweth it. A man that flattereth his neighbor spreadeth a net for his feet. In the transgression of an evil man there is a snare, but the righteous doth sing and rejoice. The righteous considereth the cause of the poor, but the wicked regardeth not to know it. Scornful men bring a city into a snare, but wise men turn away wrath. If a wise man contendeth with a foolish man, whether he rage or laugh, there is no rest. The bloodthirsty hate the upright, but the just seek his soul. A fool uttereth all his mind, but a wise man keepeth it in till afterwards. If a ruler hearken to lies, all his servants are wicked. The poor and the deceitful man meet together. Jehovah lighteneth both their eyes. The king that faithfully judgeth the poor, his throne shall be established forever. The rod and reproof give wisdom, but a child left to himself bringeth his mother to shame. When the wicked are multiplied, transgression increaseth, but the righteous shall see their fall. Correct thy son, and he shall give thee rest, yea, he shall give delight unto thy soul. Where there is no vision, the people perish, but he that keepeth the law, happy is he. A servant will not be corrected by words, for though he understand, he will not answer. Seest thou a man that is hasty in his words? There is more hope of a fool than of him. He that delicately bringeth up his servant from a child shall have him become his son at the length. An angry man stirreth up strife, and a furious man aboundeth in transgression. A man's pride shall bring him low, but honor shall uphold the humble in spirit. Whoso is partner with a thief hateth his own soul. He heareth cursing and bewrayeth it not. The fear of man bringeth a snare, but whoso putteth his trust in Jehovah shall be safe. Many seek the ruler's favor, but every man's judgment cometh from Jehovah. An unjust man is an abomination to the just, and he that is upright in the way is abomination to the wicked.
4: The Epistle to the Hebrews, Chapter 2. Therefore we ought to give the more earnest heed to the things which we have heard, lest at any time we should let them slip. For if the word spoken by angels was steadfast, and every transgression and disobedience received a just recompense of reward, how shall we escape if we neglect so great salvation, which at the first began to be spoken by the Lord, and was confirmed unto us by them that heard him? God also bearing them witness, both with signs and wonders, and with divers miracles and gifts of the Holy Ghost, according to his own will. For unto the angels hath he not put in subjection the world to come whereof we speak. But one in a certain place testified, saying, What is man, that thou art mindful of him, or the Son of Man, that thou visitest him? Thou madest him a little lower than the angels, thou crownedst him with glory and honor, and didst set him over the works of thy hands. Thou hast put all things in subjection under his feet. For in that he put all in subjection under him, he left nothing that is not put under him. But now we see not yet all things put under him. But we see Jesus, who was made a little lower than the angels for the suffering of death, crowned with glory and honor, that he by the grace of God should taste death for every man. For it became him for whom are all things, and by whom are all things, in bringing many sons unto glory, to make the captain of their salvation perfect through sufferings. For both he that sanctifieth, and they who are sanctified, are all of one, for which cause he is not ashamed to call them brethren, saying, I will declare thy name unto my brethren, in the midst of the church will I sing praise unto thee. And again, I will put my trust in him, and again, behold, I and the children which God hath given me. Forasmuch then as the children are partakers of flesh and blood, he also himself likewise took part of the same, that through death he might destroy him that had the power of death, that is the devil, and deliver them who through fear of death were all their lifetime subject to bondage. For verily he took not on him the nature of angels, but he took on him the seed of Abraham. Wherefore in all things it behoved him to be made like unto his brethren, that he might be a merciful and faithful high priest in things pertaining to God, to make reconciliation for the sins of the people. For in that he himself hath suffered being tempted, he is able to succor them that are tempted.
1: 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We read in the Bible in John 6, verse 44, No man can come to me except the Father which hath sent me draw him. May we keep the hope that it be God's will to use this E-Bible Fellowship International broadcast to draw his elect and feed his sheep. Until next time, may the Lord and his word keep you encouraged, and may his perfect will be done.

0: The Gospel according to Matthew. Chapter 19. And it came to pass that when Jesus had finished these sayings, he departed from Galilee, and came into the coasts of Judea beyond Jordan. And great multitudes followed him, and he healed them there. The Pharisees also came unto him, tempting him, and saying unto him, Is it lawful for a man to put away his wife for every cause? And he answered and said unto them, Have ye not read that he which made them at the beginning made them male and female, and said, For this cause shall a man leave father and mother, and shall cleave to his wife, and they twain shall be one flesh? Wherefore they are no more twain, but one flesh. What therefore God hath joined together, let not man put asunder. They say unto him, Why did Moses then command to give a writing of divorcement, and to put her away? He saith unto them, Moses, because of the hardness of your hearts, suffered you to put away your wives. But from the beginning it was not so. And I say unto you, whosoever shall put away his wife, except it be for fornication, and shall marry another, committeth adultery. And whoso marrieth her which is put away, doth commit adultery. His disciples say unto him, If the case of the man be so with his wife, it is not good to marry. But he said unto them, All men cannot receive this saying, save they to whom it is given. For there are some eunuchs, which were so born from their mother's womb, and there are some eunuchs which were made eunuchs of men, and there be eunuchs which have made themselves eunuchs for the kingdom of heaven's sake. He that is able to receive it, let him receive it. Then were there brought unto him little children, that he should put his hands on them and pray, and the disciples rebuked them.
1: But Jesus said, Suffer little children, and forbid them not to come unto me, for of such is the kingdom of heaven. And he laid his hands on them, and departed thence. And behold, one came and said unto him, Good master, what good thing shall I do that I may have eternal life? And he said unto him, Why callest thou me good? There is none good but one, that is God. But if thou wilt enter into life, keep the commandments. He saith unto him, Which? Jesus said, Thou shalt do no murder, thou shalt not commit adultery, thou shalt not steal, thou shalt not bear false witness, honor thy father and thy mother, and thou shalt love thy neighbor as thyself.
0: The young man saith unto him, All these things have I kept from my youth up. What lack I yet?
1: Jesus said unto him, If thou wilt be perfect, go and sell that thou hast, and give to the poor, and thou shalt have treasure in heaven, and come and follow me. But when the young man heard that saying, he went away sorrowful, for he had great possessions. Then said Jesus unto his disciples, Verily I say unto you, that a rich man shall hardly enter into the kingdom of heaven. And again I say unto you, it is easier for a camel to go through the eye of a needle than for a rich man to enter into the kingdom of God. When his disciples heard it, they were exceedingly amazed, saying, Who then can be saved? But Jesus beheld them, and said unto them, With men this is impossible, but with God all things are possible. Then answered Peter, and said unto him, Behold, we have forsaken all, and followed thee. What shall we have therefore? And Jesus said unto them, Verily I say unto you, that ye which have followed me in the regeneration, when the Son of Man shall sit in the throne of his glory, ye also shall sit upon 12 thrones, judging the 12 tribes of Israel. And every one that hath forsaken houses, or brethren, or sisters, or father, or mother, or wife, or children, or lands, for my name's sake, shall receive an hundredfold, and shall inherit everlasting life. But many that are first shall be last, and the last shall be first.

Isaiah 49. Listen, O isles, unto me, and hearken, ye people from far. The Lord hath called me from the womb. From the bowels of my mother hath he made mention of my name. And he hath made my mouth like a sharp sword. In the shadow of his hand hath he hid me, and made me a polished shaft. In his quiver hath he hid me, and said unto me, Thou art my servant, O Israel, in whom I will be glorified. Then I said, I have labored in vain, I have spent my strength for naught, and in vain, yet surely my judgment is with the Lord, and my work with my God. And now, saith the Lord that formed me from the womb to be his servant, to bring Jacob again to him, though Israel be not gathered, yet shall I be glorious in the eyes of the Lord, and my God shall be my strength. And he said, It is a light thing that thou shouldest be my servant to raise up the tribes of Jacob, and to restore the preserved of Israel. I will also give thee for a light to the Gentiles, that thou mayest be my salvation unto the end of the earth. Thus saith the Lord, the Redeemer of Israel, and his Holy One, to him whom man despiseth, to him whom the nation abhorreth, to his servant of rulers, kings shall see and arise, princes also shall worship, because of the Lord that is faithful and the Holy One of Israel, and he shall choose thee. Thus saith the Lord, In an acceptable time have I heard thee, and in a day of salvation have I helped thee, and I will preserve thee, and give thee for covenant of the people, to establish the earth, to cause to inherit the desolate heritages, that thou mayest say to the prisoners, Go forth, to them that are in darkness, show yourselves. They shall feed in the ways, and their pastures shall be in all high places. They shall not hunger nor thirst, neither shall the heat nor sun smite them. For he that hath mercy on them shall lead them, even by the springs of water shall he guide them. And I will make all my mountains away, and my highways shall be exalted. Behold, these shall come from far, and lo, these from the north and from the west, and these from the land of Sinim. Sing, O heavens, and be joyful, O earth, and break forth into singing, O mountains, for the Lord hath comforted his people, and will have mercy upon his afflicted. But Zion said, The Lord hath forsaken me, and my Lord hath forgotten me. Can a woman forget her sucking child, that she should not have compassion on the son of her womb? Yea, they may forget, yea, will I not forget thee? Behold, I have graven thee upon the palms of my hands. Thy walls are continually before me. Thy children shall make haste. Thy destroyers and they that made thee waste shall go forth of thee. Lift up thine eyes round about, and behold, all these gather themselves together and come to thee. As I live, saith the Lord, thou shalt surely clothe thee with them all, as with an ornament, and bind them on thee, as a bride doeth. For thy waste and thy desolate places and the land of thy destruction shall even now be too narrow by reason of the inhabitants, and they that swallowed thee up shall be far away. The children which thou shalt have, after thou hast lost the other, shall say again in thine ears, The place is too strait for me, give place to me that I may dwell. Then shalt thou say in thine heart, Who hath begotten me these, seeing I have lost my children, and am desolate, a captive, and removing to and fro? And who hath brought up these? Behold, I was left alone. These, where had they been? Thus saith the Lord God, Behold, I will lift up mine hand to the Gentiles, and set my standard to the people, and they shall bring thy sons in their arms, and thy daughters shall be carried upon their shoulders. And kings shall be thy nursing fathers, and their queens thy nursing mothers. They shall bow down to thee with their face toward the earth, and lick up the dust of thy feet, and thou shalt know that I am the Lord, for they shall not be ashamed that wait for me. Shall the prey be taken from the mighty, or the lawful, captive, delivered? But thus saith the Lord, Even the captives of the mighty shall be taken away, and the prey of the terrible shall be delivered. For I will contend with him that contendeth with thee, and I will save thy children.
and I will feed them that oppress thee with their own flesh, and they shall be drunken with their own blood, as with sweet wine, and all flesh shall know that I, the Lord, am thy Savior and thy Redeemer, the Mighty One of Jacob.

0: We welcome you to eBible Fellowship's Bible Reading Program. We read in 2 Timothy 3, verse 16, "All Scripture is given by inspiration of God and is profitable for doctrine, for reproof, for correction, for instruction in righteousness." Now, let's begin our Bible Reading Program.
1: Psalm 56. To the chief musician upon Jonath Elam Rekokim Mikdom of David, when the Philistines took him in Gath. Be merciful unto me, O God, for man would swallow me up. He fighting daily oppresseth me. Mine enemies would daily swallow me up. For they be many that fight against me, O Thou Most High. What time I am afraid, I will trust in Thee. In God I will praise His word. In God I have put my trust. I will not fear what flesh can do unto me. Every day they wrest my words. All their thoughts are against me for evil. They gather themselves together. They hide themselves, they mark my steps, when they wait for my soul. Shall they escape by iniquity? In thine anger cast down the people, O God. Thou tellest my wanderings. Put thou my tears into thy bottle. Are they not in thy book? When I cry unto thee, then shall mine enemies turn back. This I know, for God is for me. In God will I praise His word. In Jehovah will I praise His word. In God have I put my trust. I will not be afraid what man can do unto me. Thy vows are upon me, O God. I will render praises unto Thee. For Thou hast delivered my soul from death. Wilt not thou deliver my feet from falling, that I may walk before God in the light of the living?
2: Psalm 57. To the chief musician, Altasheath Mikdom of David, when he fled from Saul in the cave. Be merciful unto me, O God, be merciful unto me, for my soul trusteth in thee. Yea, in the shadow of thy wings will I make my refuge, until these calamities be overpast. I will cry unto God Most High, unto God that performeth all things for me. He shall send from heaven, and save me from the reproach of him that would swallow me up, Selah. God shall send forth his mercy and his truth. My soul is among lions, and I lie even among them that are set on fire, even the sons of men, whose teeth are spears and arrows, and their tongue a sharp sword. Be thou exalted, O God, above the heavens. Let thy glory be above all the earth. They have prepared a net for my steps. My soul is bowed down. They have digged a pit before me, into the midst whereof they are fallen themselves, Selah. My heart is fixed, O God, my heart is fixed. I will sing and give praise. Awake up, my glory. Awake, psaltery and harp. I myself will awake early. I will praise thee, O Lord, among the people. I will sing unto thee among the nations. For thy mercy is great unto the heavens, and thy truth unto the clouds. Be thou exalted, O God, above the heavens. Let thy glory be above all the earth.

Psalm 58. To the chief musician, Al-Tasheeth, Mikdam, of David. Do ye indeed speak righteousness, O congregation? Do ye judge uprightly, O ye sons of men? Yea, in heart ye work wickedness, ye weigh the violence of your hands in the earth. The wicked are estranged from the womb. They go astray as soon as they be born, speaking lies. Their poison is like the poison of a serpent. They are like the deaf adder that stoppeth her ear, which will not hearken to the voice of charmers, charming never so wisely. Break their teeth, O God, in their mouth. Break out the great teeth of the young lions, O Jehovah. Let them melt away as waters which run continually. When he bendeth his bow to shoot his arrows, let them be as cut in pieces. As a snail which melteth, let every one of them pass away, like the untimely birth of a woman, that they may not see the sun. Before your pots can feel the thorns, he shall take them away as with a whirlwind, both living and in his wrath. The righteous shall rejoice when he seeth the vengeance. He shall wash his feet in the blood of the wicked. So that a man shall say, verily, there is a reward for the righteous. Verily, he is a God that judgeth in the earth. Psalm 59. To the chief musician, Al-Tasheeth, Mikdam, of David, when Saul sent, and they watched the house to kill him. Deliver me from mine enemies, O my God. Defend me from them that rise up against me. Deliver me from the workers of iniquity, and save me from bloody men. For lo, they lie in wait for my soul. The mighty are gathered against me, not for my transgression, nor for my sin, O Jehovah. They run and prepare themselves without my fault. Awake to help me, and behold. Thou, therefore, O Jehovah, God of hosts, the God of Israel, awake to visit all the heathen. Be not merciful to any wicked transgressors, Selah. They return at evening. They make a noise like a dog and go round about the city. Behold, they belch out with their mouth. Swords are in their lips. For who, say they, doth hear? But thou, O Jehovah, shalt laugh at them. Thou shalt have all the heathen in derision. Because of his strength will I wait upon thee, for God is my defense. The God of my mercy shall prevent me. God shall let me see my desire upon mine enemies. Slay them not, lest my people forget. Scatter them by thy power, and bring them down, O Lord, our shield. For the sin of their mouth, and the words of their lips, let them even be taken in their pride, and for cursing and lying which they speak. Consume them in wrath, consume them, that they may not be. And let them know that God ruleth in Jacob unto the ends of the earth, Selah. And at evening let them return, and let them make a noise like a dog, and go round about the city. Let them wander up and down for meat, and grudge if they be not satisfied. But I will sing of thy power, yea, I will sing aloud of thy mercy in the morning, for thou hast been my defense and refuge in the day of my trouble. Unto thee, O my strength, will I sing, for God is my defense and the God of my mercy.

0: Psalm 60. To the chief musician upon Shushan Adoth, Mikdam of David, to teach when he strove with Aram Naharim and with Aram Zobah, when Joab returned and smote of Edom in the Valley of Salt 12,000.
1: O God, thou hast cast us off. Thou hast scattered us. Thou hast been displeased. O turn thyself to us again.
0: Thou hast made the earth to tremble. Thou hast broken it. Heal the breaches thereof, for it shaketh. Thou hast shown thy people hard things. Thou hast made us to drink the wine of astonishment. Thou hast given a banner to them that fear thee, that it may be displayed because of the truth, Selah.
1: That thy beloved may be delivered. Save with thy right hand, and hear me.
0: God hath spoken in his holiness. I will rejoice. I will divide Shechem, and mete out the valley of Succoth. Gilead is mine, and Manasseh is mine. Ephraim also is the strength of mine head. Judah is my lawgiver. Moab is my washpot. Over Edom will I cast out my shoe. Philistia, triumph thou because of me. Who will bring me into the strong city? Who will lead me into Edom? Wilt not thou, O God, which hast cast us off? And thou, O God, which didst not go out with our armies? Give us help from trouble, for vain is the help of man. Through God we shall do valiantly, for he it is that shall tread down our enemies.
1: Psalm 61. To the chief musician upon Neginah, a psalm of David. Hear my cry, O God. Attend unto my prayer. From the end of the earth will I cry unto thee, when my heart is overwhelmed. Lead me to the rock that is higher than I. For thou hast been a shelter for me, and a strong tower from the enemy. I will abide in thy tabernacle forever. I will trust in the covert of thy wings, Selah. For thou, O God, hast heard my vows. Thou hast given me the heritage of those that fear thy name. Thou wilt prolong the king's life, and his years as many generations. He shall abide before God forever. O prepare mercy and truth, which may preserve him. So will I sing praise unto thy name forever, that I may daily perform my vows. Psalm 62. To the chief musician, to Jeduthun, a psalm of David. Truly my soul waiteth upon God. From him cometh my salvation. He only is my rock and my salvation. He is my defense. I shall not be greatly moved. How long will ye imagine mischief against a man? Ye shall be slain, all of you. As a bowing wall shall ye be, and as a tottering fence. They only consult to cast him down from his excellency. They delight in lies. They bless with their mouth, but they curse inwardly, Selah. My soul, wait thou only upon God, for my expectation is from him. He only is my rock and my salvation. He is my defense. I shall not be moved. In God is my salvation and my glory, the rock of my strength, and my refuge is in God. Trust in Him at all times. Ye people, pour out your heart before Him. God is a refuge for us, Selah. Surely men of low degree are vanity, and men of high degree are a lie, to be laid in the balance. They are altogether lighter than vanity. Trust not in oppression, and become not vain in robbery. If riches increase, set not your heart upon them. God hath spoken once, twice have I heard this, that power belongeth unto God. Also unto thee, O Lord, belongeth mercy, for thou renderest to every man according to his work.

January. Because thy loving kindness is better than life, my lips shall praise thee. Thus will I bless thee while I live. I will lift up my hands in thy name. My soul shall be satisfied as with marrow and fatness, and my mouth shall praise thee with joyful lips. When I remember thee upon my bed, and meditate on thee in the night watches. Because thou hast been my help, therefore in the shadow of thy wings will I rejoice. My soul followeth hard after thee. Thy right hand upholdeth me. But those that seek my soul to destroy it shall go into the lower parts of the earth. They shall fall by the sword. They shall be a portion for foxes. But the king shall rejoice in God. Everyone that sweareth by him shall glory. But the mouth of them that speak lies shall be stopped. Psalm 64. To the chief musician, a psalm of David. Hear my voice, O God, in my prayer. Preserve my life from fear of the enemy. Hide me from the secret counsel of the wicked, from the insurrection of the workers of iniquity, who whet their tongue like a sword and bend their bows to shoot their arrows, even bitter words, that they may shoot in secret at the perfect. Suddenly do they shoot at him and fear not. They encourage themselves in an evil matter. They commune of laying snares privily. They say, who shall see them? They search out iniquities. They accomplish a diligent search. Both the inward thought of every one of them and the heart is deep. But God shall shoot at them with an arrow. Suddenly shall they be wounded. So they shall make their own tongue to fall upon themselves. All that see them shall flee away. And all men shall fear and shall declare the work of God, for they shall wisely consider of his doing. The righteous shall be glad in Jehovah, and shall trust in him, and all the upright in heart shall glory. Psalm 65. To the chief musician, a psalm and song of David. Praise waiteth for thee, O God, in Zion, and unto thee shall the vow be performed. O thou that hearest prayer, unto thee shall all flesh come. Iniquities prevail against me, as for our transgressions, thou shalt purge them away. Blessed is the man whom thou choosest, and causest to approach unto thee, that he may dwell in thy courts. We shall be satisfied with the goodness of thy house, even of thy holy temple. By terrible things in righteousness wilt thou answer us, O God of our salvation, who art the confidence of all the ends of the earth, and of them that are afar off upon the sea, which by his strength setteth fast the mountains, being girded with power, which stilleth the noise of the seas, the noise of their waves, and the tumult of the people. They also that dwell in the uttermost parts are afraid at thy tokens. Thou makest the outgoings of the morning and evening to rejoice. Thou visitest the earth and waterest it. Thou greatly enrichest it with the river of God, which is full of water. Thou preparest them corn, when thou hast so provided.

0: for it. Thou waterest the ridges thereof abundantly. 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Thou makest it soft with showers. Thou blessest the springing thereof. Thou crownest the year with thy goodness, and thy paths drop fatness. They drop upon the pastures of the wilderness, and the little hills rejoice on every side. The pastures are clothed with flocks. The valleys also are covered over with corn. They shout for joy. They also sing.
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The entrance of thy words giveth light. It giveth understanding unto the simple. And hello again, folks. Welcome to our daily Bible quiz. I think you guys have this drilled down by now. We ask you five questions, wait a moment or so, and come back with five answers. First question is a multiple choice question. Who killed Sisera in the book of Judges? Was it Deborah, Hannah, Naomi, or Jael? Who killed Sisera in the book of Judges? Was it Deborah, Hannah, Naomi, or Jael? Number two, what book of the Bible follows Daniel? What book of the Bible follows Daniel? Number three of these four epistles we're going to name were written by the Apostle Paul under the inspiration of the Holy Spirit. Which one was not? Ephesians, Colossians, Philippians, or James? Three of those epistles were written by the Apostle Paul under the inspiration of the Holy Spirit. Which one was not? Ephesians, Colossians, Philippians, or James? Number four, who was told, drink no longer water, but use a little wine for thy stomach's sake and thine often infirmities? Who was told, drink no longer water, but use a little wine for thy stomach's sake and thine often infirmities? And number five, true or false, David had a daughter who wore a garment of divers colors. Is that true or false? David had a daughter who wore a garment of divers colors. And we'll hear those answers in a moment.

Okay, today's answer is number one, multiple choice. Who killed Sisera in the Book of Judges? Deborah, Hannah, Naomi, or Jael? That was Jael, the wife of Heber, the Kenite. You read that in Judges 4, verses 18 to 21. Jael, the wife of Heber, the Kenite, killed Sisera. You read that in Judges 4, verses 18 to 21. Number two, what book of the Bible follows Daniel? That would be Hosea. Hosea follows the book of Daniel. Number three of these epistles were written by the Apostle Paul under the inspiration of the Holy Spirit. Which one was not? Ephesians, Colossians, Philippians, or James? The answer is James. You'll read in James 1, verse 1, that James wrote that epistle. Number four, who was told, drink no longer water, but use a little wine for thy stomach's sake and thine often infirmities? Timothy was told that in 1 Timothy 5, verse 23. That would be Timothy. You read that in 1 Timothy 5, 23. Number five, true or false, David had a daughter who wore a garment of diverse colors. That's true. David had a daughter named Tamar who had a garment of diverse colors, and she had been forced by her half-brother Amnon, who was later killed by Absalom. But David's daughter Tamar had a garment of diverse colors. And you can read that in 2 Samuel 13, verses 18 and 19. 2 Samuel 13, verses 18 and 19. That's our eBible Fellowship Bible quiz for today. And may God bless your study in His Word.

Hi, this is Harry Dysart with eBible Fellowship. Thank you for joining us for the 31 Days of Proverbs. As our Lord says in Proverbs chapter 1, verse 6, to understand a proverb and the interpretation, the words of the wise and their dark sayings. Let us now listen to today's chapter in the book of Proverbs. Proverbs 27. Boast not thyself of tomorrow, for thou knowest not what a day may bring forth. Let another man praise thee, and not thine own mouth, a stranger, and not thine own lips. A stone is heavy, and the sand weighty, but a fool's wrath is heavier than them both. Wrath is cruel, and anger is outrageous. But who is able to stand before envy? Open rebuke is better than secret love. Faithful are the wounds of a friend, but the kisses of an enemy are deceitful. The full soul loatheth an honeycomb, but to the hungry soul every bitter thing is sweet. As a bird that wandereth from her nest, so is a man that wandereth from his place. Ointment and perfume rejoice the heart, so doth the sweetness of a man's friend by hearty counsel. Thine own friend and thy father's friend forsake not, neither go into thy brother's house in the day of thy calamity. For better is a neighbor that is near than a brother far off. My son, be wise, and make my heart glad, that I may answer him that reproacheth me. A prudent man foreseeth the evil, and hideth himself. But the simple pass on, and are punished. Take his garment that is surety for a stranger, and take a pledge of him for a strange woman. He that blesseth his friend with a loud voice, rising early in the morning, it shall be counted a curse to him. A continual dropping in a very rainy day and a contentious woman are alike. Whosoever hideth her hideth the wind, and the ointment of his right hand, which bewrayeth itself. Iron sharpeneth iron, so a man sharpeneth the countenance of his friend. Whoso keepeth the fig tree shall eat the fruit thereof. So he that waiteth on his master shall be honored. As in water, face answereth to face, so the heart of man to man. Hell and destruction are never full, so the eyes of man are never satisfied. As the fining pot for silver, and the furnace for gold, so is a man to his praise. Though thou shouldest bray a fool in a mortar, among wheat with a pestle, yet will not his foolishness depart from him. Be thou diligent to know the state of thy flocks, and look well to thy herds. For riches are not for ever, and doth the crown endure to every generation? The hay appeareth, and the tender grass showeth itself, and herbs of the mountains are gathered. The lambs are for thy clothing, and the goats are the price of the field. And thou shalt have goat's milk enough for thy food, for the food of thy household, and for the maintenance for thy maidens.

As our Lord says in Matthew chapter 13, verse 34, "All these things spake Jesus unto the multitude in parables, and without a parable spake he not unto them." Thank you for listening today. Please join us again for the 31 days of Proverbs. May our Lord's word be praised.

0: The following is a recording of a Bible study from Eddie Ramos from an eBible Fellowship Day in the Word session. For the next Day in the Word, check the schedule at eBibleFellowship.org. And now, here's Eddie Ramos.
1: Dear gracious and heavenly Father, we thank you, Lord, for allowing us to be here once again, Lord. And we thank you, Father, for the new faces. We thank you, Father, for the fellowship. And we thank you, Father, for your word, for all that you've taught us, Lord, through your word, and everything that you continue to teach us, Lord. We thank you, Father, for this being the time of revelation, Lord, of your righteous judgment. And Lord, how you're opening up the scriptures like never before. And we're just blessed, Lord, to be living here on earth in a time like this, Lord. And we ask, Lord, that you continue to be with each and every one of your people, Father, that you continue to feed them, Lord, and that you continue to guide them, Lord, as they seek you. We thank you, Father, for your grace and your truth, Father, and we thank you for the hope of salvation. In Jesus' name we pray. Amen. One of the things that I remember most when I was little, growing up, was going to church with my parents every Sunday. This was basically every Sunday, probably, I think it was every Wednesday as well. And I remember sitting there just watching everybody, but always used to watch my parents. And as the pastor was preaching, you know, every once in a while they would shout out the occasional amen, to show that they were agreeing with what was being taught. And then after church, we would all go home and everybody would go about their business, whether it was watching TV or going to do something outside. You know, and that's what they did for the rest of the day, particularly on Sundays. What I never recall, though, is my parents ever sitting down with us and or just even themselves looking at whatever was being taught that day, examining what was being taught, checking the scriptures to see if everything that they sat there and listened to and shouted amen to was actually true, you know, other than it just came from the mouth of the pastor. So, of course, for me, growing up, not knowing anything else, that became normal to me. And, you know, when I became of age, I started attending a different church, and I pretty much followed the same suit. You know, I would go and watch and listen to what the pastor was saying. And then after that, I really wouldn't give it any more thought. I didn't really have a desire to go and check the scriptures to see if what the pastor was saying was actually true. And, you know, but it wasn't until much later that I actually began having a desire to learn more than just what was being taught in the church. And so I began picking up different books written by different people on both sides of the fences. Some books were on free will, some books were on election. And before that time, I never really even heard of the doctrine of election. And I guess the reason was, again, because I followed the same pattern that I watched my parents since I was little, basically growing up. I never bothered to actually search the scriptures on my own to see if anything that was being said, anything that I was even reading, was actually true. Well, we fast forward a few years, I came across family radio. And when I heard Mr. Camping teaching a completely different way, a completely different method, and as everybody here knows, you know, he would always teach, don't trust me, trust the Bible, okay? Don't take my word for it. Go and check it out for yourself in the scriptures. Well, you know, I've never heard that before. And that was pretty intriguing. Okay. And ever since then, I began to notice things in the scriptures as I started following that method that I never noticed before. Okay. Well, we fast forward a few more years, and then I found the Bible Fellowship online when I was looking for an internet-based fellowship ministry after I left my church for good. And I came across eBible Fellowship. And then I realized that they were teaching pretty much the same things that Mr. Camping was teaching. They had the same method of Bible study was what really caught my attention. Okay, and we were always encouraged to go back to the scriptures and check everything out, everything that was being taught. And in doing so, again, I continued to learn and to understand more from the scriptures. And fast forward to today, and really, here's my point in saying all this. I now have, you know, the privilege, the responsibility to be here to teach you guys along with the other teachers. You know, and if I've never said it before, I'd like to make sure I say it now, that I want you guys to make sure that, you know, whatever is being taught here, especially for me, you guys, it's very important that you guys go back, check the scriptures, make sure that, you know, what's being said is indeed faithful. Okay. And don't take the word of anybody that teaches you the scriptures, you know, without going and following that principle. Check what's being said to make sure that everything lines up with the scriptures. And the reason I bring up the story is because I received a private message from a friend who told me that some people were questioning some of the things that I had mentioned last month about Solomon not being saved and yet being chastised of God. Okay, and the question was raised, I thought was actually a good question. The question was, doesn't God only chastise his own children? Okay, and that's when I thought about last month's study, it's something that I never really covered in last month's study. And this really goes to show you that when you follow the principle set forth by the scriptures, that, you know, anytime somebody teaches something, that sometimes, you know, we don't get to cover everything. Okay, and a lot of times some clarity is needed. Okay, in order for us to have harmony with maybe something that we're understanding from the scriptures that we read elsewhere. Okay, and really, this is the very principle that I was never taught while I was growing up in the church. Okay, and before this was brought to my attention about God's chastisement of Solomon, I actually plan on doing my study on a different part of Solomon today, but. Now, I'd like to first say thanks, you know, to those who got together and went to the scriptures and came to the conclusion that you needed more clarification on this particular subject of God's chastisement of Solomon. You know, and more than that, you know, I'm glad that you guys reached out, voiced your concern about needing clarification on this. You know, and this is something that we really want to get into the habit of doing. So not only to search the scriptures to see if these things are so, but also to say something, to reach out to whoever you have a question, to whoever's teaching something and you have a question, to reach out with questions, concerns, corrections too, when they're needed. You know, and this is something that I wish that I was encouraged to do while growing up. So what I'd like to do today is spend more time, not only in understanding God's chastisement of Solomon, but just understanding what chastisement is in general, according to the Bible. So let's go ahead and start by turning to 2 Samuel chapter 7. We're going to read verses 12 to 17. 2 Samuel 7, verse 12 says, "And when thy days be fulfilled, thou shalt sleep with thy fathers. I will set up thy seed after thee, which shall proceed out of thy bowels, and I will establish his kingdom. He shall build a house for my name. And I will establish the throne of his kingdom forever. I will be his father, and he shall be my son. If he commit iniquity, I will chasten him with the rod of men, and with the stripes of the children of men. But my mercy shall not depart away from him, as I took it from Saul, whom I put away before thee. And thine house and thine kingdom shall be established forever before thee. Thy throne shall be established forever." According to all these words, and according to all this vision, so did Nathan speak unto David. Now, while we already went over this passage in our last study, I never really went into in depth as to what it means to be chastised. Okay, and when it comes to Solomon, we need to keep in mind that any language that we read throughout the Bible regarding Solomon has to be understood in light of the fact that God spoke in verse 14, and he says that God would be to Solomon as a father, and that Solomon would be to God as a son. In other words, this relationship between God and Solomon was typifying something else, okay? But it wasn't this verse alone that teaches us that Solomon is not a true child of God or not a true son. But this means that if our assessment of King Solomon's spiritual condition is correct, that he was not a true child of God, then really, no matter where we look in the scriptures, we need to find harmony. Everything needs to harmonize in every part of the scriptures that we turn when we start looking at King Solomon's spiritual condition. But if after we examine everything that relates to Solomon and we continue to have harmony, Well, then that's the Bible's way of telling us that we have found truth. Okay. So today I want to examine Solomon in light of God's chastisement, and we're going to examine God's chastisement in light of the Bible. So the first thing we want to do is to look up the word that we're wondering about. It's the word chasten. Okay. And the word chasten found in 2 Samuel 7:14 is Strong's H31 and 98. And when I looked it up, I saw that it's translated 23 times as reprove, 12 times as rebuke, 3 times as correct, and then it's also translated as plead and reason and then chasten. Okay, so the first thing we want to do is to see how God uses these words throughout the scriptures in order for us to know, well, how God intends for us to understand the word that's translated as chasten. Okay, and when what we're looking for is to see a particular word or any related word that applies to the unsaved as well as to the saved. We want to see if God uses this particular word to apply to either or. Okay. In other words, does this Hebrew word translated as chasten apply to the sons of God only, or does it also apply to those who are not sons of God? Okay. And as you can see, this becomes a very important question because in our study, God uses the word chastise in connection with Solomon. So we really have to understand what God is saying here. And so if God uses this word to apply to both, well, then 2 Samuel 7:14 can't be used as a proof text to say that Solomon was a true child of God. So when we look up Strong's number, one of the places we find this word in is Proverbs chapter 3, verse 11. So let's go ahead and turn there. Proverbs 3. We'll read verses 11 and 12. My son, despise not the chastening of Jehovah, neither be weary of his correction. For whom Jehovah loveth, he correcteth, even as a father the son in whom he delighteth. So here it's actually the word correcteth, which is the word that we're following, that's also translated as chasten in 2 Samuel 7:14. But if you notice, there's another word here that's translated as chastening, and this is a different word altogether. Okay, this is Strong's number H4148, and it's mostly translated as instruction and then as correction. So while they're different words, by God using them here in the same verse, God is linking them here by associating the correction of God with his chastisement. Okay, and so now, not only can we continue to follow Strong's 3198, which is the first word we started looking at, but now we can also follow Strong's 4148 because God joined them together here. Okay, but we're going to stick with Strong's 3198 for the time, and we're just going to continue to follow that one. Here in verse 12, God is associating his correction or his chastisement with his love, okay, and the love of a father to a son in whom he has delight. So now it's important to know that this is the same word love that God used about Solomon when he was born. Okay, where it said Jehovah loved him, okay? But as we went over in that particular study, we're able to show that this use of the word love is used by God to refer to both the children of God and those who typified being children of God, like the nation of Israel, okay? But now here in verse 12, we see that God uses the word delighteth, okay, in conjunction with God's love of his son, okay? Well, the word delighteth, when we look it up, helps us to know that God is using Proverbs 3:12 to refer to those who are elect of God, because the word delighteth, God also uses this word in reference to his son, Jesus Christ. Let's take a look at that in Isaiah 42, verse 1. Isaiah 42, verse 1. There we read, "Behold my servant, whom I uphold, mine elect, in whom my soul delighteth. I have put my spirit upon him, and he shall bring judgment forth to the Gentiles." Well, so doesn't this really support then the idea that Solomon was a true child of God? Because as we just saw in Proverbs 3, 11 and 12, that God refers to those whom he chastens as sons whom he loves. Well, let's continue our study before we answer that question. If we turn to Job 5:17, we're going to see another passage that speaks the similar language to that of Proverbs 3:12 here. Job 5:17. In Job 5:17, we read, "Behold, happy is the man whom God correcteth. Therefore, despise not thou the chastening of the Almighty." So here in Job 5:17, the word correcteth is the word that we're following. Okay, it's the word that relates to Solomon. We also see the same two words linked together that we saw in Proverbs 3:11 and 12. Okay, and here in Job, God is again linking his correction with his chastisement. Okay, and what's curious is that he's also linking his chastisement with the word that the translators have translated as happy. Okay, so in order to understand this verse, we need to now see what God wants us to understand by this word happy. Okay, does chastisement really make someone happy? Well, not according to the Bible. Okay, keep your finger here. Turn to Hebrews chapter 12, verse 11. Hebrews 12:11. There we read. "Now, no chastening for the present seemeth to be joyous, but grievous. Nevertheless, afterward, it yieldeth the peaceable fruit of righteousness unto them which are exercised thereby." All right, let's go ahead and turn back to Job 5:17. So now we know that chastisement doesn't make us happy in the way we understand happy as we're going through it, because here we just read that chastisement is grievous. So when we come across a passage like Job 5:17 that seems to suggest that a man is happy for being chastised, well, immediately a flag goes up and we really ought to think to ourselves, okay, I need to really understand what God means here or what the translators meant by putting this word happy here. Okay, so we want to look at this a little bit closer. So when we look up the word happy, it's Strong's H835, we see that this word is mostly translated as blessed. Okay, and blessed is actually a much better fit for this Hebrew word. So if I reread Job 5:17, then we can have a better understanding to what God is saying. "Behold, blessed is the man whom God correcteth." Okay, so this means that correction or chastisement is a blessing from God. Okay, so does this reinforce then the idea that Solomon was blessed by God because God chastised him? Well, before we answer that question, let's continue looking at a few other places where this same word is being used. Let's take a look at Genesis 21:25. Genesis 21:25, we're going to take a look at another way that God uses this word. There we read, "And Abraham reproved Abimelech because of a well of water, which Abimelech's servants had violently taken away." So the word translated here as reprove, this is the same word chastised, okay, that God used of Solomon. Abraham chastised Abimelech because of a well of water. Okay, but remember, this word is also translated as rebuked. Okay, and it's also the same word that God used in Job 5:17, where it referred to the blessed man who is corrected, or who is rebuked of Jehovah. Well, can we apply Job 5:17 here to Abraham's reproval of Abimelech? Well, we need to ask, who's Abimelech? Okay, Abimelech was the king of the Philistines. So spiritually, what does that mean? Who does he represent? Well, we know that Abraham here is a picture of God, and then Abimelech is a picture of Satan. Okay, and so that means that the Philistines are a type and figure of the wicked people of the world. So Abimelech's servants would be a type and figure of the unsaved of the world. And the reason for the rebuke was because Abimelech's servants had taken away a well of water from Abraham. Okay, and when we look at the spiritual meaning here, we see that this typifies Satan trying to keep people from drinking of the true water of the gospel. So the reproving or the chastisement or the rebuke of Abimelech had nothing to do with a blessing or with love. Okay, yet here we see the same word used in reference to Abimelech that we saw God use with Solomon. Okay, so what this idea does is it helps us to understand that just because someone is said to be chastened or reproved of God doesn't always mean that they're true children of God. Okay, but now let's turn back to Job chapter 5. I want to reread the context that verse 17 is found in so that we can get a better idea of what it means to be chastened or reproved or rebuked of God. And then we can also see that it can also produce salvation. Job chapter 5. We're going to start reading from verse 13 to 18. There we read. He taketh the wise in their own craftiness, and the counsel of the froward is carried headlong. They meet with darkness in the daytime, and grope in noonday as in the night. But he saveth the poor from the sword, from their mouth, and from the might, and from the hand of the mighty. So the poor hath hope, and iniquity stoppeth her mouth. Behold, happy or blessed is the man whom God correcteth. Therefore despise not the chastening of the Almighty, for he maketh sore and bindeth up. He woundeth, and his hands make whole. So here God is contrasting the poor from the wise and the froward. Verse 15 tells us that God saves the poor from the condemnation of the mouth of the froward. This is why verse 16 says, so the poor hath hope, and iniquity stoppeth her mouth. This means that sin can no longer condemn a true child of God. Okay, and that when and that's when God makes reference in verse 17 to the blessed man whom God correcteth. So here we can see that correction or chastisement at times produce salvation. But at other times, like with Abimelech's example, God's chastisement actually condemned. Let's take a look at another idea that chastisement produced salvation. Let's take a look in Genesis 20. We're going to read verses 15 and 16. Genesis 20, verse 15. There we read. And Abimelech said, behold, my land is before thee, dwell where it pleaseth thee. And unto Sarah said he, this is talking about Abimelech, and unto Sarah he said, behold, I have given thy brother 1,000 pieces of silver. Behold, he, meaning Abraham, is to thee a covering of the eyes, and unto all that are with thee, and with all other, thus she was reproved. So before I continue, let me just say that whenever I'm stuck on any particular passage, I find that if I go to the eBible Fellowship website, that I can look in the sections, the study section, and most of the time I'm able to find help with the exact verse that I'm struggling with. Because on the site, most of Chris's studies are identified with the particular study that he's doing in the particular book, okay? And they mention which verse is being covered in that particular study. Okay, and verse 16 is one that I definitely needed help with. And what I learned is that if you look at the last sentence of verse 16, it tells us that Sarah was reproved. Well, again, this is the same word that we've been following since the beginning of our study. This is the word chastise. This is the same word rebuke. Okay, so we can understand this part of the verse to say, thus Sarah was chastened, or thus Sarah was rebuked. So let's take a look and see how Sarah exactly was reproved. At the beginning of the verse, we see Abimelech speaking to Sarah and telling her that Abraham is to her a covering of the eyes. But we have to read this carefully because he's not saying that Abraham is to Sarah a covering of her eyes, but he's saying a covering of the eyes. And Chris had mentioned that the eyes that were being covered in regards to Abraham's relationship to Sarah, of husband and wife, would be the covering of God's eyes. Because when God looks not just on Sarah, but on all who are with Sarah, meaning all the bride of Christ, that God no longer sees our sin, okay? And so because of Christ, typified by Abraham, it's as if though God's eyes are covered to our sin. Okay? And this is the context of salvation in that we're told that Sarah was reproved. So when we look at the word reprove in the Bible, which again is the same word as chastise or rebuke, we can see that it also has to do with declaring the word of God unto salvation. Okay, this is why this word can apply not only to the elect, but also to the world itself. Because when we declare the word of God and it results in salvation, we are still declaring the word of God to the world. Okay, and so the word of God will either justify or condemn as it chastises. So now that we've looked at this word and have seen that this word chasten is used for both the saved and the unsaved, to save or to condemn, then we can be sure that God's chastisement isn't only for the elect people of God. God's chastisement is for the whole world, whether one is saved or unsaved, elect or non-elect, righteous or wicked. Okay, because God's chastisement is directly related to his word as a two-edged sword, which we know is death unto death and life unto life. So now that we've established an understanding for the word chastise, we should be able to look at any passage with the same truth, okay, and see the same truth, okay, that chastisement is for both the saved and the unsaved. That chastisement either saved an individual or it condemned him. So let's take a look at another passage. Now let's turn to Proverbs 15, verse 9. We're going to read down to verse 12. Proverbs 15, verse 9 says, "The way of the wicked is an abomination unto Jehovah, but he loveth him that followeth after righteousness. Correction is grievous unto him that forsaketh the way, and he that hateth reproof shall die. Hell and destruction are before Jehovah, how much more than the hearts of the children of men? A scorner loveth not one that reproveth." Okay, and this is our word. "Loveth not one that reproveth him, neither will he go unto the wise." So if you recall earlier, I said that God also linked Strong's H4148 with the word chastise that we've been following regarding Solomon. Well, here we can see them being used together again, okay, where it says, "Correction is grievous unto him that forsaketh the way." Well, this word correction is Strong's H4148. And it's the word that we've noticed being linked together with the word chasten. So the next part of the same verse says, "He that hateth reproof shall die." Well, the word reproof is actually related to the same word that we've been following. Okay? And the word that we've been following is actually used in the next verse where it says, "A scorner loveth not one that reproveth him." Or we can say, "A scorner loveth not one that chastiseth him." Okay, and who is the one who chastises the scorner? It's the word of God. Okay, and we can be sure that this is referring to the unsaved because of the language that God is using here. He's describing the scorner as he that forsaketh the way. And as soon as we hear the way, we immediately think and make the connection that this is forsaking Christ, okay, because Christ is the way. Okay, this scorner also hates reproof. In other words, he hates to be rebuked by the word of God. And this same scorner will not go unto the wise, meaning he will not go unto God. So in light of this context, we can see again that chastisement is not just for the true children of God. It's for all of mankind. So with that in mind, we need to take a look at another passage that seems to suggest the exact opposite. And I think this is the passage that the person had in mind when they put forth that question, okay, that chastisement is only for sons and not for those who are not sons of God. Let's turn to Hebrews chapter 12, and we're going to read verses 4 to 11. Hebrews chapter 12, verse 4 says, "Ye have not resisted unto blood, striving against sin, and ye have forgotten the exhortation which speaketh unto you as unto children. My son, despise not thou the chastening of the Lord, nor faint when thou art rebuked of him. For whom the Lord loveth, he chasteneth, and scourgeth every son whom he receiveth. If ye endure chastening, God dealeth with you as with sons. For what son is he whom the Father chasteneth not? But if ye be without chastisement, whereof all are partakers, then are ye bastards, and not sons. Furthermore, we have had fathers of our flesh which corrected us, and we gave them reverence. Shall we not much more rather be in subjection unto the Father of spirits and live? For they verily for a few days chastened us after their own pleasure, but he for our profit, that we might be partakers of his holiness. Now no chastening for the present seemeth to be joyous, but grievous. Nevertheless, afterward it yieldeth the peaceable fruit of righteousness unto them which are exercised thereby." So this passage really has quite a bit to say, but so I only want to focus on certain parts today. Verse 5 begins by reminding us of something that was previously written. I'll read it again. "And ye have forgotten the exhortation which speaketh unto you as unto children. My son, despise not thou the chastening of the Lord, nor faint when thou art rebuked of him." So the exhortation, verse 5 is reminding them of, or quoting from, is Proverbs chapter 3, verse 11. So keep your finger here, and I just want to go ahead and read that real quick. Proverbs 3:11 basically says the same thing. "My son, despise not the chastening of Jehovah, neither be weary of his correction." Okay, so let's go ahead and turn back to Hebrews 12:5. So by God quoting from the Old Testament, and we've mentioned this quite a few times in the past, he's giving us a way to cross over words from words that we've been following in the Old Testament and see how he uses them in the New Testament, okay? And which Greek word lines up with the Hebrew word, in other words, okay? So in this passage, we can see that the word chastening from the Old Testament and the word chastening from the New Testament, they correlate. Okay. And in this case, it's the word here and translated in verse 5 as rebuked, because in Proverbs 3:11, the word correction comes from the word chastise, okay, which is the word we started following since the beginning of our study. And the linked word, which I mentioned early in our study, which was Strong's 4148, and this word is translated the same way in the New Testament. So now that God has provided a bridge, so to speak, from the Old Testament to the New Testament, not only can we look at the context of Hebrews 12, but now we can actually take a look at these Greek words and see how they're used throughout the New Testament. Okay, and when we do, we see that the word chastening in Hebrews 12:5 is Strong's G3809, and the word rebuked is Strong's G1651. Now verse 6 continues by saying, "For whom the Lord loveth, he chasteneth, and scourgeth every son whom he receiveth." Now we can understand that statement because we know that chastening identifies with becoming saved, or it can identify with becoming saved if someone has been chosen for salvation. Okay, this is why the passage says that God chastens every son whom he receives. Okay, and the next two verses, verses 7 and 8, are really the key to understanding how God's chastisement affects each individual that's chastised by the word of God. Let's read it. "If ye endure chastening," okay, there's the condition. "If ye endure chastening, God dealeth with you as with sons. For what son is he whom the father chasteneth not?" And here we see that it's the person who endures the chastening that's said to be being dealt with as a son. Okay, and the reason they endure the chastening is because they've been received by God as a son. In other words, when God chastens unto salvation, it produces endurance in the children of God. Okay, but not endurance of our own strength, of course. Rather, they endure because God's spirit now resides in that individual. Okay, so the key distinction between a son who is chastened and someone who is not a true child of God being chastened is the fact that the true children of God will endure the chastisement. Okay, whereas those who are not God's true children, they will not endure the chastisement. They will actually despise correction, okay, which is another way of saying that they will despise his word. Let's go ahead and read the next verse. "But if ye be without chastisement, whereof all are partakers, then are ye bastards and not sons." Now, when we read a sentence that says, "but if ye be without chastisement," this doesn't mean that someone will not undergo chastisement, even though that's what it seems to say. We know this because of the many passages that we've already gone over, but particularly because of what it says in the very next line. It says, "whereof all are partakers." All are partakers of what? Of God's chastisement. Okay, the word "all" here is Strong's 3956, and it's all-inclusive here, meaning all things, all men, everyone. So here we can understand that all men are partakers of God's chastisement. So to be without chastisement, really it's contrasting what it means. It's contrasting those who endure the chastisement from the previous page. So to be without chastisement that all are partakers of means that you have not endured and therefore are not true sons. Okay, but what exactly does it mean to endure? Okay, well, the word endure from verse 7 is Strong's G5278. And when we look up this word, we see that it's related to enduring. God relates his word to enduring truth from the word of God. Let's take a look at Matthew 10:22. There we read, "And ye shall be hated of all men for my name's sake, but he that endureth to the end shall be saved." To be hated for Christ's namesake, we know is to be hated for the sake of the truth. Okay, and this same scripture is repeated in two other places. But first, I want to turn to Romans chapter 12 to see an example of enduring. Let's take a look at verses 9 to 12. Romans 12, verse 9. There we read, "Let love be without dissimulation. Abhor that which is evil, cleave to that which is good. Be kindly affectionate one to the other with brotherly love. In honor, preferring one another. Not slothful in business, fervent in spirit, serving the Lord, rejoicing in hope, patient in tribulation, continuing instant in prayer." So the word patient here, this is our word. This is the word endure. Okay, I'll read it again. "Rejoicing in hope, enduring in tribulation." And tribulation is the context where the other two passages that I was referring to are found in. I want to go ahead and read those now. Let's turn to Matthew 24:13. In Matthew 24:13, we read, "But he that shall endure unto the end, the same shall be saved." Okay, and then also in Mark 13:13, we read the same thing. There we read, "And ye shall be hated of all men for my name's sake, but he that shall endure unto the end, the same shall be saved." The scriptures have ordained that every son of God who's still alive at the time of the end had to endure, both during the time of the great tribulation and now during the time of the second tribulation. Okay, now another thing I'd like to point out is that enduring also relates to God's love for his elect. Okay, if we turn to 1 Corinthians 13, we can see how God speaks of the love of Christ. Okay, and as we read the first 7 verses, keep in mind that when it speaks of not having charity, which is love, it's the same thing as not having Christ or not truly being saved. So let's turn to 1 Corinthians chapter 13, verse 1. There we read, "Though I speak with the tongues of men and of angels and have not charity, I am become as a sounding brass or a tinkling cymbal. And though I have the gift of prophecy and understand all mysteries and all knowledge, and though I have all faith so that I could remove mountains and have not charity, I am nothing. And though I bestow all my goods to feed the poor, and though I give my body to be burned, and have not charity, it profiteth me nothing. Charity suffereth long and is kind. Charity envieth not. Charity vaunteth not itself, is not puffed up, does not behave itself unseemly, seeketh not her own, is not easily provoked, thinketh no evil, rejoiceth not in iniquity, but rejoiceth in the truth, beareth all things, believeth all things, hopeth all things, endureth all things." Okay, this is the reason why the true sons of God can endure to the end. It's because of the love that we have abiding in us. Okay, in other words, someone doesn't endure in order to become a child of God. Okay, that doctrine was a salvation by works, which is no salvation at all. Rather, it's only because someone has truly become a child of God that he or she can endure to the end. Let's take a look at 2 Timothy chapter 2, verse 10. We'll read down to verse 13. There we read, "Therefore, I endure," and this is our word, "I endure all things for the elect's sake, that they may also obtain the salvation which is in Christ Jesus with eternal glory. It is a faithful saying, for if we be dead with him, we shall also live with him. If we suffer," okay, this again, this is our word here again, If we suffer or if we endure, we shall also reign with him. If we deny him, he will also deny us. If we believe not, yet he abideth faithful. He cannot deny himself. So notice here that God is contrasting enduring with denying. Okay, and the word deny is Strong's G720. And to know what this word means, again, we need to look up the places where God uses this in the Bible. And when you do, you'll see that it has to do with refusing to speak the truth. Okay, and since our endurance is to the end, when are we expected to stop speaking the truth? Right up to May 21, 2011? And now we just hide ourselves until the judgment period is over? No. Enduring to the end is just that. It's enduring sound doctrine unto the end. Okay, and it's this sound doctrine that we have to profess. And we can only profess something when we don't deny what the Word of God is teaching and when we speak the truth. Let's take a look at John chapter 1, verses 19 and 20. Here God gives us an example. John chapter 1, verse 19 says, "And this is the record of John, when the Jews sent priests and Levites from Jerusalem to ask him, 'Who art thou?' And he confessed and denied not, but confessed, 'I am not the Christ.'" Again, here, God is showing us that when we don't deny, then we are to confess. Okay, but if we deny him, then it's the same as not confessing the truths of the Word of God in whatever season we find ourselves in. So let's go ahead and see how this lines up now with King Solomon. Okay, we learned that just because God said that he would be to Solomon as a father and that Solomon would be to God as a son, that God was speaking about what their relationship to one another typified. Okay, and we learned that just because God says that he would chastise Solomon if he sinned, that it didn't mean that Solomon must have been a true son, because everyone in the world undergoes the chastisement of God. Okay, and in Solomon's case, God specifically told us which rod God would chastise him with. And this is what we went over in our last study, that it was going to be with the rod of men and with the stripes of the children of men. Okay, and we learned that that meant that God would punish Solomon with the rod, meaning with the word of God, in judgment against Solomon for his iniquity. Okay, because the word of God, or his rod, we know, is a two-edged sword. Okay, and since we learned that it's only those who are true children who endure to the end, then God makes it a definite point to show us that while Solomon, he did begin his reign by giving the appearance that he was a true child of God, yet when Solomon was old, we see that he did not endure. Okay, but instead, we read that his heart was turned away from God. And really, this helps us to understand, and I mentioned this in my two previous studies of King Solomon, that King Solomon typifies the earthly church, okay? As in their beginning, they were abundantly blessed by God, okay? They gave the appearance to be children of God. They were given the wisdom of the word of God. And yet, in the end, they also turned away from God to go after other gods. And in doing so, they revealed that their relationship with God was just like Solomon's relationship with God, that it was just an earthly representation pointing to the greater spiritual truth. I'm going to go ahead and close here with a word of prayer. Dear gracious and heavenly Father, we give you thanks once again, Lord, for everything that you continue to teach us from your word. And we ask, Father, that everyone, Lord, may go home and look at these things, Father, and search the scriptures and see if these things are actually so, Lord. And we thank you, Father, for giving us the ability to do this. We thank you, Father, for your kindness, for giving us this Sabbath day, Lord, a day in which we can focus and meditate on your word, Father, all day. We thank you, Father, for your wisdom in this, Lord, and we thank you, Father, for allowing us to see the benefit and the blessing of doing so. And we ask, Lord, that you help us, Lord, through this day, continue to guide us. In Jesus' name we pray. Amen.
0: 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You can hear more of Eddie's studies at eBibleFellowship.org. Until next time, may the Lord's perfect will be done.

0: We welcome you to eBible Fellowship's Bible reading program. We read in 2 Timothy 3, verse 16, "All Scripture is given by inspiration of God and is profitable for doctrine, for reproof, for correction, for instruction in righteousness." Now, let's begin our Bible reading program.
1: Jeremiah chapter 35. The word which came unto Jeremiah from Jehovah in the days of Jehoiakim, the son of Josiah, king of Judah, saying, "Go unto the house of the Rechabites, and speak unto them, and bring them into the house of Jehovah, into one of the chambers, and give them wine to drink." Then I took Jahazaniah, the son of Jeremiah, the son of Abaziniah, and his brethren, and all his sons, and the whole house of the Rechabites, and I brought them into the house of Jehovah, into the chamber of the sons of Hanan, the son of Igdaliah, a man of God, which was by the chamber of the princes, which was above the chamber of Maaseiah, the son of Shalom, and the keeper of the door. And I set before the sons of the house of the Rechabites pots full of wine and cups, and I said unto them, "Drink ye wine." But they said, "We will drink no wine, for Jonadab, the son of Rechab, our father, commanded us, saying, 'Ye shall drink no wine, neither ye nor your sons forever. Neither shall ye build house, nor sow seed, nor plant vineyard, nor have any, but all your days ye shall dwell in tents, that ye may live many days in the land where ye be strangers.' Thus have we obeyed the voice of Jonadab, the son of Rechab, our father, in all that he hath charged us, to drink no wine all our days, we, our wives, our sons, nor our daughters, nor to build houses for us to dwell in, neither have we vineyard, nor field, nor seed, but we have dwelt in tents, and have obeyed, and done according to all that Jonadab our father commanded us. But it came to pass, when Nebuchadrezzar, king of Babylon, came up into the land, that we said, 'Come, and let us go to Jerusalem, for fear of the army of the Chaldeans, and for fear of the army of the Syrians.' So we dwell at Jerusalem." Then came the word of Jehovah unto Jeremiah, saying, "Thus saith Jehovah of hosts, the God of Israel, go and tell the men of Judah and the inhabitants of Jerusalem, will ye not receive instruction to hearken to my words? Saith Jehovah, the words of Jonadab, the son of Rechab, that he commanded his sons not to drink wine, are performed? For unto this day they drink none, but obey their father's commandment. Notwithstanding, I have spoken unto you, rising early and speaking, but ye hearkened not unto me. I have sent also unto you all my servants, the prophets, rising up early and sending them, saying, Return ye now every man from his evil way, and amend your doings, and go not after other gods to serve them, and ye shall dwell in the land which I have given to you and to your fathers. But ye have not inclined your ear, nor hearkened unto me, because the sons of Jonadab, the son of Rechab, have performed the commandment of their father, which he commanded them, but this people hath not hearkened unto me. Therefore thus saith Jehovah, God of hosts, the God of Israel, Behold, I will bring upon Judah and upon all the inhabitants of Jerusalem all the evil that I have pronounced against them, because I have spoken unto them, but they have not heard, and I have called unto them, but they have not answered." And Jeremiah said unto the house of the Rechabites, "Thus saith Jehovah of hosts, the God of Israel, because ye have obeyed the commandment of Jonadab your father, and kept all his precepts

and done according unto all that he had commanded you. Therefore, thus saith Jehovah of hosts, the God of Israel, Jonadab the son of Rechab shall not want a man to stand before me forever. Jeremiah chapter 36. And it came to pass in the fourth year of Jehoiakim, the son of Josiah, king of Judah, that this word came unto Jeremiah from Jehovah, saying, Take thee a roll of a book, and write therein all the words that I have spoken unto thee against Israel, and against Judah, and against all the nations, from the day I spake unto thee, from the days of Josiah, even unto this day. It may be that the house of Judah will hear all the evil which I purpose to do unto them, that they may return every man from his evil way, that I may forgive their iniquity and their sin. Then Jeremiah called Baruch, the son of Neriah, and Baruch wrote from the mouth of Jeremiah all the words of Jehovah, which he had spoken unto him, upon a roll of a book. And Jeremiah commanded Baruch, saying, I am shut up, I cannot go into the house of Jehovah. Therefore go thou and read in the roll, which thou hast written from my mouth, the words of Jehovah in the ears of the people in Jehovah's house upon the fasting day, and also thou shalt read them in the ears of all Judah that come out of their cities. It may be they will present their supplication before Jehovah and will return everyone from his evil way, for great is the anger and the fury that Jehovah hath pronounced against this people. And Baruch the son of Neriah did according to all that Jeremiah the prophet commanded him, reading in the book the words of Jehovah in Jehovah's house. And it came to pass in the fifth year of Jehoiakim the son of Josiah, king of Judah, in the ninth month, that they proclaimed a fast before Jehovah to all the people in Jerusalem, and to all the people that came from the cities of Judah unto Jerusalem. Then read Baruch in the book the words of Jeremiah in the house of Jehovah, in the chamber of Gemariah, the son of Shaphan, the scribe, in the higher court, at the entry of the new gate of Jehovah's house, in the ears of all the people. When Micaiah, the son of Gemariah, the son of Shaphan, had heard out of the book all the words of Jehovah, then he went down into the king's house, into the scribe's chamber, and lo, all the princes sat there, even Elishama, the scribe, and Delaiah, the son of Shemaiah, and Elnathan, the son of Hakbor, and Gemariah, the son of Shaphan, and Zedekiah, the son of Hananiah, and all the princes. Then Micaiah declared unto them all the words that he had heard when Baruch read the book in the ears of the people. Therefore all the princes sent Jehudi, the son of Nethaniah, the son of Shelemiah, the son of Cushai, unto Baruch, saying, Take in thine hand the roll wherein thou hast read in the ears of the people, and come. So Baruch the son of Neriah took the roll in his hand and came unto them. And they said unto him, Sit down now and read it in our ears. So Baruch read it in their ears. Now it came to pass, when they had heard all the words, they were afraid, both one and other, and said unto Baruch, We will surely tell the king of all these words. And they asked Baruch, saying, Tell us now, how didst thou write all these words at his mouth? Then Baruch answered them, He pronounced all these words unto me with his mouth, and I wrote them with ink in the book. Then said the princes unto Baruch, Go hide thee, thou and Jeremiah, and let no man know where ye be. And they went in to the king into the court, but they laid up the roll in the chamber of Elishama, the scribe.
and told all the words in the ears of the king. So the king sent Jehoiada to fetch the roll, and he took it out of Elishama, the scribe's chamber. And Jehoiada read it in the ears of the king, and in the ears of all the princes which stood beside the king. Now the king sat in the winter house in the ninth month, and there was a fire on the hearth burning before him. And it came to pass that when Jehoiada had read 3 or 4 leaves, he cut it with the penknife and cast it into the fire that was on the hearth, until all the roll was consumed in the fire that was on the hearth. Yet they were not afraid, nor rent their garments, neither the king nor any of his servants that heard all these words. Nevertheless, Elnathan and Delaiah and Gemariah had made intercession to the king that he would not burn the roll, but he would not hear them. But the king commanded Jeramiel, the son of Hamilek, and Seraiah, the son of Azrael, and Shelemiah, the son of Abdil, to take Baruch the scribe and Jeremiah the prophet. But Jehovah hid them. Then the word of Jehovah came to Jeremiah after that the king had burned the roll, and the words which Baruch wrote at the mouth of Jeremiah, saying, "Take thee again another roll, and write in it all the former words that were in the first roll, which Jehoiakim, the king of Judah, hath burned. And thou shalt say to Jehoiakim, king of Judah, Thus saith Jehovah, thou hast burned this roll, saying, Why hast thou written therein? Saying, The king of Babylon shall certainly come and destroy this land, and shall cause to cease from thence man and beast. Therefore thus saith Jehovah of Jehoiakim, king of Judah, he shall have none to sit upon the throne of David, and his dead body shall be cast out in the day to the heat, and in the night to the frost. And I will punish him and his seed and his servants for their iniquity, and I will bring upon them and upon the inhabitants of Jerusalem, and upon the men of Judah, all the evil that I have pronounced against them. But they hearkened not. Then took Jeremiah another roll, and gave it to Baruch the scribe, the son of Neriah, who wrote therein from the mouth of Jeremiah all the words of the book which Jehoiakim, king of Judah, had burned in the fire. And there were added besides unto them many like words. Jeremiah chapter 37. And King Zedekiah the son of Josiah reigned instead of Coniah the son of Jehoiakim, whom Nebuchadrezzar, king of Babylon, made king in the land of Judah. But neither he nor his servants nor the people of the land did hearken unto the words of Jehovah, which he spake by the prophet Jeremiah. And Zedekiah the king sent Jehukal the son of Shelemiah, and Zephaniah the son of Maaseiah the priest, to the prophet Jeremiah, saying, "Pray now unto Jehovah our God for us." Now Jeremiah came in and went out among the people, for they had not put him into prison. Then Pharaoh's army was come forth out of Egypt. And when the Chaldeans that besieged Jerusalem heard tidings of them, they departed from Jerusalem. Then came the word of Jehovah unto the prophet Jeremiah, saying, "Thus saith Jehovah, the God of Israel, Thus shall ye say to the king of Judah, that sent you unto me to inquire of me, Behold, Pharaoh's army, which is come forth to help you, shall return to Egypt, into their own land, and the Chaldeans shall come again and fight against this city, and take it, and burn it with fire. Thus saith Jehovah, Deceive not yourselves, saying, The Chaldeans shall surely depart from us, for they shall not depart. For though ye had smitten the whole army of the Chaldeans that fight against you,
and there remain but wounded men among them? Yet should there rise up every man in his tent, and burn this city with fire. And it came to pass that when the army of the Chaldeans was broken up from Jerusalem, for fear of Pharaoh's army, then Jeremiah went forth out of Jerusalem to go into the land of Benjamin, to separate himself thence in the midst of the people. And when he was in the gate of Benjamin, a captain of the ward was there, whose name was Irijah, the son of Shelemiah, the son of Hananiah. And he took Jeremiah the prophet, saying, "Thou fallest away to the Chaldeans." Then said Jeremiah, "It is false. I fall not away to the Chaldeans." But he hearkened not to him. So Irijah took Jeremiah and brought him to the princes. Wherefore the princes were wroth with Jeremiah, and smote him, and put him in prison in the house of Jonathan the scribe, for they had made that the prison. When Jeremiah was entered into the dungeon and into the cabins, and Jeremiah had remained there many days, then Zedekiah the king sent and took him out. And the king asked him secretly in his house, and said, "Is there any word from Jehovah?" And Jeremiah said, "There is." "For," said he, "thou shalt be delivered into the hand of the king of Babylon." Moreover, Jeremiah said unto King Zedekiah, "What have I offended against thee, or against thy servants, or against this people, that ye have put me in prison? Where are now your prophets which prophesied unto you, saying, 'The king of Babylon shall not come against you, nor against this land'? Therefore hear now, I pray thee, O my lord the king, let my supplication, I pray thee, be accepted before thee, that thou cause me not to return to the house of Jonathan the scribe, lest I die there." Then Zedekiah the king commanded that they should commit Jeremiah into the court of the prison, and that they should give him daily a piece of bread out of the baker's street, until all the bread in the city were spent. Thus Jeremiah remained in the court of the prison.

Jeremiah chapter 38. Then Shephatiah the son of Mattan, and Gedaliah the son of Pashur, and Jukal the son of Shelemiah, and Pashur the son of Malchiah, heard the words that Jeremiah had spoken unto all the people, saying, Thus saith Jehovah, He that remaineth in this city shall die by the sword, by the famine, and by the pestilence. But he that goeth forth to the Chaldeans shall live, for he shall have his life for a prey, and shall live. Thus saith Jehovah, This city shall surely be given into the hand of the king of Babylon's army, which shall take it. Therefore the princes said unto the king, We beseech thee, let this man be put to death, for thus he weakeneth the hands of the men of war that remain in this city, and the hands of all the people in speaking such words unto them. For this man seeketh not the welfare of this people, but the hurt. Then Zedekiah the king said, Behold, he is in your hand, for the king is not he that can do anything against you. Then took they Jeremiah and cast him into the dungeon of Malchiah the son of Hammelech, that was in the court of the prison. And they let down Jeremiah with cords, and in the dungeon there was no water but mire. So Jeremiah sunk in the mire. Now when Ebed-Melech the Ethiopian, one of the eunuchs which was in the king's house, heard that they had put Jeremiah in the dungeon, the king then sitting in the gate of Benjamin, Ebed-Melech went forth out of the king's house and spake to the king, saying, My lord the king, these men have done evil in all that they have done to Jeremiah the prophet, whom they have cast into the dungeon, and he is like to die for hunger in the place where he is, for there is no more bread in the city. Then the king commanded Ebed-Melech the Ethiopian, saying, Take from hence 30 men with thee, and take up Jeremiah the prophet out of the dungeon before he die. So Ebed-Melech took the men with him, and went into the house of the king under the treasury, and took thence old cast clouts and old rotten rags, and let them down by cords into the dungeon to Jeremiah. And Ebed-Melech the Ethiopian said unto Jeremiah, Put now these old cast clouts and rotten rags under thine armholes, under the cords. And Jeremiah did so. So they drew up Jeremiah with cords and took him up out of the dungeon, and Jeremiah remained in the court of the prison. Then Zedekiah the king sent and took Jeremiah the prophet unto him into the third entry, that is in the house of Jehovah. And the king said unto Jeremiah, I will ask thee a thing, hide nothing from me. Then Jeremiah said unto Zedekiah, If I declare it unto thee, wilt thou not surely put me to death? And if I give thee counsel, wilt thou not hearken unto me? So Zedekiah the king sware secretly unto Jeremiah, saying, As Jehovah liveth, that made us this soul, I will not put thee to death, neither will I give thee into the hand of these men that seek thy life. Then said Jeremiah unto Zedekiah, Thus saith Jehovah, the God of hosts, the God of Israel, If thou wilt assuredly go forth unto the king of Babylon's princes, then thy soul shall live, and this city shall not be burned with fire, and thou shalt live, and thine house. But if thou wilt not go forth to the king of Babylon's princes, then shall this city be given into the hand of the Chaldeans, and they shall burn it with fire, and thou shalt not escape out of their hand. And Zedekiah the king said unto Jeremiah, I am afraid of the Jews that are fallen to the Chaldeans, lest they deliver me into their hand, and they mock me. But Jeremiah said, They shall not deliver thee
obey, I beseech thee, the voice of Jehovah, which I speak unto thee, so it shall be well unto thee, and thy soul shall live. But if thou refuse to go forth, this is the word that Jehovah hath shown me. And behold, all the women that are left in the king of Judah's house shall be brought forth to the king of Babylon's princes. And those women shall say, thy friends have set thee on and have prevailed against thee. Thy feet are sunk in the mire, and they are turned away back. So they shall bring out all thy wives and thy children to the Chaldeans, and thou shalt not escape out of their hand, but shalt be taken by the hand of the king of Babylon, and thou shalt cause this city to be burned with fire. Then said Zedekiah unto Jeremiah, let no man know of these words, and thou shalt not die. But if the princes hear that I have talked with thee, and they come unto thee, and say unto thee, declare unto us now what thou hast said unto the king, hide it not from us, and we will not put thee to death, also what the king said unto thee. Then thou shalt say unto them, I presented my supplication before the king, that he would not cause me to return to Jonathan's house to die there. Then came all the princes unto Jeremiah, and asked him, and he told them according to all these words that the king had commanded. So they left off speaking with him, for the matter was not perceived. So Jeremiah abode in the court of the prison until the day that Jerusalem was taken, and he was there when Jerusalem was taken. Jeremiah chapter 39. In the 9th year of Zedekiah, king of Judah, in the 10th month, came Nebuchadrezzar, king of Babylon, and all his army against Jerusalem, and they besieged it. And in the 11th year of Zedekiah, in the 4th month, the 9th day of the month, the city was broken up. And all the princes of the king of Babylon came in and sat in the middle gate, even Nergal-Sharezer, Samgar-Nebo, Sar-Sichim, Rab-Saris, Nergal-Sharezer, Rab-Mag, with all the residue of the princes of the king of Babylon. And it came to pass that when Zedekiah the king of Judah saw them, and all the men of war, then they fled and went forth out of the city by night, by the way of the king's garden, by the gate betwixt the two walls, and he went out the way of the plain. But the Chaldeans' army pursued after them, and overtook Zedekiah in the plains of Jericho. And when they had taken him, they brought him up to Nebuchadnezzar, king of Babylon, to Riblah in the land of Hamath, where he gave judgment upon him. Then the king of Babylon slew the sons of Zedekiah in Riblah before his eyes. Also the king of Babylon slew all the nobles of Judah. Moreover, he put out Zedekiah's eyes and bound him with chains to carry him to Babylon. And the Chaldeans burned the king's house and the houses of the people with fire and break down the walls of Jerusalem. Then Nebuzaradan, the captain of the guard, carried away captive into Babylon the remnant of the people that remained in the city, and those that fell away that fell to him with the rest of the people that remained. But Nebuzaradan, the captain of the guard, left off the poor of the people, which had nothing in the land of Judah, and gave them vineyards and fields at the same time. Now Nebuchadrezzar, king of Babylon, gave charge concerning Jeremiah to Nebuzaradan, the captain of the guard, saying, take him, and look well to him, and do him no harm, but do unto him even as he shall say unto thee. So Nebuzaradan, the captain of the guard, sent, and Nebuchadrezzar, Rabsaris, and Nergal-Sharezer,
Rabmag, and all the king of Babylon's princes. Even they sent and took Jeremiah out of the court of the prison and committed him unto Gedaliah, the son of Ahikam, the son of Shaphan, that he should carry him home. So he dwelt among the people. Now the word of Jehovah came unto Jeremiah while he was shut up in the court of the prison, saying, Go and speak to Ebed-Melech the Ethiopian, saying, Thus saith Jehovah of hosts, the God of Israel, Behold, I will bring my words upon this city for evil and not for good, and they shall be accomplished in that day before thee. But I will deliver thee in that day, saith Jehovah, and thou shalt not be given into the hand of the men of whom thou art afraid. For I will surely deliver thee, and thou shalt not fall by the sword, but thy life shall be for a prey unto thee, because thou hast put thy trust in me, saith Jehovah. Jeremiah chapter 40. The word that came to Jeremiah from Jehovah, after that Nebuzaradan, the captain of the guard, had let him go from Ramah, when he had taken him, being bound in chains among all that were carried away captive of Jerusalem and Judah, which were carried away captive unto Babylon. And the captain of the guard took Jeremiah and said unto him, Jehovah thy God hath pronounced this evil upon this place. Now Jehovah hath brought it and done according as he hath said, because ye have sinned against Jehovah and have not obeyed his voice. Therefore this thing is come upon you. And now, behold, I loose thee this day from the chains which were upon thine hand. If it seem good unto thee to come with me into Babylon, come, and I will look well unto thee. But if it seem ill unto thee to come with me into Babylon, forbear. Behold, all the land is before thee. Whither it seemeth good and convenient for thee to go, thither go. Now while he was not yet gone back, he said, Go back also to Gedaliah the son of Ahikam, the son of Shaphan, whom the king of Babylon hath made governor over the cities of Judah, and dwell with him among the people, or go wheresoever it seemeth convenient unto thee to go. So the captain of the guard gave him victuals and reward, and let him go. Then went Jeremiah unto Gedaliah the son of Ahikam to Mizpah, and dwelt with him among the people that were left in the land. Now when all the captains of the forces which were in the fields, even they and their men, heard that the king of Babylon had made Gedaliah the son of Ahikam governor in the land, and had committed unto him men and women and children, and of the poor of the land, of them that were not carried away captive to Babylon, then they came to Gedaliah to Mizpah, even Ishmael, the son of Nethaniah, and Johanan, and Jonathan, the sons of Kareah, and Seraiah, the son of Tanhumeth, and the sons of Ephi, the Nephtophathite, and Jezaniah, the son of Amathite, they and their men. And Gedaliah, the son of Ahikam, the son of Shaphan, swear unto them and to their men, saying, Fear not to serve the Chaldeans. Dwell in the land and serve the king of Babylon, and it shall be well with you. As for me, behold, I will dwell at Mizpah to serve the Chaldeans, which will come unto us. But ye gather ye wine and summer fruits and oil, and put them in your vessels, and dwell in your cities that ye have taken. Likewise, when all the Jews that were in Moab and among the Ammonites and in Edom and that were in all the countries heard that the king of Babylon had left a remnant of Judah and that he had set over them Gedaliah the son of Ahikam, the son of Shaphan,
Even all the Jews returned out of all places whither they were driven, and came to the land of Judah to Gedaliah unto Mizpah, and gathered wine and summer fruits very much. Moreover, Johanan the son of Kareah, and all the captains of the forces that were in the fields, came to Gedaliah to Mizpah, and said unto him, Dost thou certainly know that Baalis, the king of the Ammonites, had sent Ishmael the son of Nethaniah to slay thee? But Gedaliah the son of Ahikam believed them not. Then Johanan the son of Kareah spake to Gedaliah in Mizpah secretly, saying, Let me go, I pray thee, and I will slay Ishmael the son of Nethaniah, and no man shall know it. Wherefore should he slay thee, that all the Jews which are gathered unto thee should be scattered, and the remnant in Judah perish? But Gedaliah the son of Ahikam said unto Johanan the son of Kareah, Thou shalt not do this thing, for thou speakest falsely of Ishmael.

Jeremiah chapter 41. Now it came to pass in the seventh month that Ishmael the son of Nethaniah, the son of Elishama, of the seed royal, and the princes of the king, even 10 men with him, came unto Gedaliah the son of Ahikam to Mizpah. And there they did eat bread together in Mizpah. Then arose Ishmael the son of Nethaniah, and the 10 men that were with him, and smote Gedaliah, the son of Ahikam, the son of Shaphan, with the sword, and slew him, whom the king of Babylon had made governor over the land. Ishmael also slew all the Jews that were with him, even with Gedaliah, at Mizpah, and the Chaldeans that were found there, and the men of war. And it came to pass the second day after he had slain Gedaliah, and no man knew it, that there came certain from Shechem, from Shiloh, and from Samaria, even 80 men, having their beards shaven and their clothes rent, and having cut themselves with offerings and incense in their hand to bring them to the house of Jehovah. And Ishmael, the son of Nethaniah, went forth from Mizpah to meet them, weeping all along as he went. And it came to pass, as he met them, he said unto them, Come to Gedaliah, the son of Ahikam. And it was so, when they came into the midst of the city, that Ishmael, the son of Nethaniah, slew them and cast them into the midst of the pit, he and the men that were with him. But 10 men were found among them that said unto Ishmael, Slay us not, for we have treasures in the field of wheat, and of barley, and of oil, and of honey. So he forbare and slew them not among their brethren. Now the pit wherein Ishmael had cast all the dead bodies of the men whom he had slain because of Gedaliah, was it which Asa the king had made for fear of Baasha, king of Israel, and Ishmael the son of Nethaniah, filled it with them that were slain. Then Ishmael carried away captive all the residue of the people that were in Mizpah, even the king's daughters, and all the people that remained in Mizpah, whom Nebuzaradan, the captain of the guard, had committed to Gedaliah, the son of Ahikam, and Ishmael the son of Nethaniah carried them away captive and departed to go over to the Ammonites. But when Johanan the son of Kareah and all the captains of the forces that were with him heard of all the evil that Ishmael the son of Nethaniah had done, then they took all the men and went to fight with Ishmael the son of Nethaniah, and found him by the great waters that are in Gibeon. Now it came to pass that when all the people which were with Ishmael saw Johanan, the son of Kareah, and all the captains of the forces that were with him, then they were glad. So all the people that Ishmael had carried away captive from Mizpah cast about and returned and went unto Johanan, the son of Kareah. But Ishmael the son of Nethaniah escaped from Johanan with 8 men, and went to the Ammonites. Then took Johanan the son of Kareah, and all the captains of the forces that were with him, all the remnant of the people whom he had recovered from Ishmael the son of Nethaniah, from Mizpah, after that he had slain Gedaliah the son of Ahikam, even mighty men of war, and the women, and the children, and the eunuchs, whom he had brought again from Gibeon. And they departed and dwelt in the habitation of Chimham, which is by Bethlehem, to go to enter into Egypt, because of the Chaldeans, for they were afraid of them, because Ishmael the son of Nethaniah had slain Gedaliah the son of Ahikam, whom the king of Babylon made governor in the land.

Jeremiah chapter 42. Then all the captains of the forces, and Johanan the son of Kareah, and Jezaniah the son of Hoshaya, and all the people from the least even unto the greatest, came near, and said unto Jeremiah the prophet, Let we beseech thee, our supplication be accepted before thee, and pray for us unto Jehovah thy God, even for all this remnant, for we are left but a few of many, as thine eyes do behold us, that Jehovah thy God may show us the way wherein we may walk, and the thing that we may do. Then Jeremiah the prophet said unto them, I have heard you. Behold, I will pray unto Jehovah your God according to your words. And it shall come to pass that whatsoever thing Jehovah shall answer you, I will declare it unto you. I will keep nothing back from you. Then they said to Jeremiah, Jehovah be a true and faithful witness between us, if we do not even according to all things for the which Jehovah thy God shall send thee to us, whether it be good or whether it be evil, we will obey the voice of Jehovah our God, to whom we send thee, that it may be well with us when we obey the voice of Jehovah our God. And it came to pass after 10 days that the word of Jehovah came unto Jeremiah. Then called he Johanan, the son of Kareah, and all the captains of the forces which were with him, and all the people from the least even to the greatest, and said unto them, Thus saith Jehovah, the God of Israel, unto whom ye sent me to present your supplication before him, if ye will still abide in this land, then will I build you and not pull you down, and I will plant you and not pluck you up, for I repent me of the evil that I have done unto you. Be not afraid of the king of Babylon, of whom ye are afraid. Be not afraid of him, saith Jehovah, for I am with you to save you and to deliver you from his hand. And I will show mercies unto you, that he may have mercy upon you and cause you to return to your own land. But if you say, We will not dwell in this land, neither obey the voice of Jehovah your God, saying, No, but we will go into the land of Egypt, where we shall see no war, nor hear the sound of the trumpet, nor have hunger of bread, and there will we dwell. And now therefore hear the word of Jehovah, you remnant of Judah. Thus saith Jehovah of hosts, the God of Israel, If ye wholly set your faces to enter into Egypt, and go to sojourn there, then it shall come to pass that the sword which ye feared shall overtake you there in the land of Egypt, and the famine whereof ye were afraid shall follow close after you there in Egypt, and there ye shall die. So shall it be with all the men that set their faces to go into Egypt to sojourn there. They shall die by the sword, by the famine, and by the pestilence, and none of them shall remain or escape from the evil that I will bring upon them. For thus saith Jehovah of hosts, the God of Israel, As mine anger and my fury hath been poured forth upon the inhabitants of Jerusalem,

0: saying, "Pray for us unto Jehovah our God." And according unto all that Jehovah our God shall say, so declare unto us, and we will do it. And now I have this day declared it to you, but ye have not obeyed the voice of Jehovah your God, nor anything for the which he hath sent me unto you. Now therefore know certainly that ye shall die by the sword, by the famine, and by the pestilence, in the place whither ye desire to go and to sojourn. Jeremiah chapter 43. And it came to pass that when Jeremiah had made an end of speaking unto all the people all the words of Jehovah their God, for which Jehovah their God had sent him to them, even all these words, then spake Azariah the son of Hoshaiah, and Johanan the son of Kareah, and all the proud men, saying unto Jeremiah, "Thou speakest falsely. Jehovah our God hath not sent thee to say, Go not into Egypt to sojourn there. But Baruch the son of Neriah setteth thee on against us for to deliver us into the hand of the Chaldeans, that they might put us to death and carry us away captives into Babylon." So Johanan the son of Kareah and all the captains of the forces and all the people obeyed not the voice of Jehovah to dwell in the land of Judah. But Johanan the son of Kareah and all the captains of the forces took all the remnant of Judah that were returned from all nations whither they had been driven to dwell in the land of Judah, even men and women and children and the king's daughters and every person that Nebuzaradan, the captain of the guard, had left with Gedaliah, the son of Ahikam, the son of Shaphan, and Jeremiah the prophet, and Baruch the son of Neriah. So they came into the land of Egypt, for they obeyed not the voice of Jehovah. Thus came they even to Tahpanhes. Then came the word of Jehovah unto Jeremiah in Tahpanhes, saying, "Take great stones in thine hand, and hide them in the clay, in the brick kiln, which is at the entry of Pharaoh's house, in Tahpanhes, in the sight of the men of Judah. And say unto them, Thus saith Jehovah of hosts, the God of Israel, Behold, I will send and take Nebuchadrezzar, the king of Babylon, my servant, and will set his throne upon these stones that I have hid, and he shall spread his royal pavilion over them. And when he cometh, he shall smite the land of Egypt, and deliver such as are for death to death, and such as are for captivity to captivity, and such as are for the sword to the sword. And I will kindle a fire in the houses of the gods of Egypt, and he shall burn them, and carry them away captives, and he shall array himself with the land of Egypt, as a shepherd putteth on his garment, and he shall go forth from thence in peace. He shall break also the images of Beth Shemesh, that is in the land of Egypt, and the houses of the gods of the Egyptians shall he burn with fire."
1: 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Hello, and welcome to Types and Figures here on eBible Fellowship. This short segment is designed to assist students of the Bible in understanding some of the deeper gospel meaning found in the Scriptures. And before we get started into this and discussing today's type and figure, it would be a very good idea for us to keep in mind the Bible's statement that says of Jesus that without a parable, he did not speak. Now, the Lord Jesus would tell us an earthly story, and the elements within that story were used to portray various aspects of the gospel. Or to say that another way, Christ spoke in types and figures.

Now, why did Jesus consistently speak in parables? It's a great question. Well, since Jesus is the Word made flesh, the answer must be that by speaking in parables, he was teaching us how to understand the Bible itself. The many people, the places, the things in the Bible are used by God to typify and represent figures of various gospel truths. And let's take a look at the first man, Adam, now, for example. And the Bible says of Adam in the book of Romans, chapter 5, in verse 14, "Nevertheless, death reigned from Adam to Moses, even over them that had not sinned after the similitude of Adam's transgression, who is the figure of him that was to come." Adam is said to be the figure of him that was to come. The one to come is a reference to Christ, and Christ is actually called the last Adam in 1 Corinthians chapter 15, where we read in verse 45, "And so it is written, the first man, Adam, was made a living soul. The last Adam was made a quickening spirit." So therefore, we see that as the human race all came through the loins of Adam, the newborn race of God's elect all come through the Lord Jesus Christ. Today's type and figure is Adam, who on occasion is a type and figure of Jesus Christ. We do hope you'll be able to join us next time for another segment of Types and Figures right here on eBible Fellowship.

Greetings, everyone. This is Bob Grandy welcoming you to eBible Fellowship's program called Where's That Bible Verse? God tells us in Romans 15, verse 4, "For whatsoever things were written aforetime were written for our learning, that we through patience and comfort of the Scriptures might have hope." During this time, I'll slowly read and then repeat five random verses from the King James Bible, but I will not tell you where they are located in God's Word, the Bible. So listen carefully and try to identify which Bible book, chapter, and even the verse number where each verse can be found. Here's the first verse. "And they that found him gathering sticks brought him unto Moses and Aaron, and unto all the congregation." I'll read it again. "And they that found him gathering sticks brought him unto Moses and Aaron, and unto all the congregation." Here's the second verse. "For the mystery of iniquity doth already work, only he who now letteth will let, until he be taken out of the way." I'll repeat it. "For the mystery of iniquity doth already work, only he who now letteth will let, until he be taken out of the way." Our third verse today is, "In the 14th day of the first month at even is Jehovah's Passover." I'll repeat it. "In the 14th day of the first month at even is Jehovah's Passover." And our fourth verse today is, "Unto the pure all things are pure, but unto them that are defiled and unbelieving is nothing pure, but even their mind and conscience is defiled." I'll read it again. "Unto the pure all things are pure, but unto them that are defiled and unbelieving is nothing pure, but even their mind and conscience is defiled." And here's our fifth and final verse today. "And Asa did that which was good and right in the eyes of Jehovah his God." Here it is again. "And Asa did that which was good and right in the eyes of Jehovah his God." Okay, we'll be back in a moment to discover where these scriptures are located in God's Word, the Bible.

Okay, let's find out where today's verses are found in the Bible. Here's the first verse. And they that found him gathering sticks brought him unto Moses and Aaron and unto all the congregation. That verse is found in Numbers chapter 15, verse 33. Numbers 15, 33. Here's the second verse. For the mystery of iniquity doth already work, only he who now letteth will let, until he be taken out of the way. That verse is found in 2 Thessalonians chapter 2, verse 7. 2 Thessalonians 2, verse 7. And the third verse today is, in the 14th day of the first month at even is Jehovah's Passover. We can find that verse in Leviticus chapter 23, verse 5. Leviticus 23, 5. And the fourth verse. Unto the pure, all things are pure, but unto them that are defiled and unbelieving is nothing pure, but even their mind and conscience is defiled. That verse is found in the book of Titus, chapter 1, verse 15. Titus 1, 15. And the fifth verse today is, And Asa did that which was good and right in the eyes of Jehovah his God. We can find that in 2 Chronicles chapter 14, verse 2. 2 Chronicles 14, verse 2. Thank you for joining us today to discover Where's That Bible Verse? And remember what God tells us in Psalm 119, verse 105. Thy word is a lamp unto my feet and a light unto my path.

And seeing the multitudes, he went up on a mountain. And when he was seated, his disciples came to him. And he opened his mouth and he taught them.

0: Welcome to eBible Fellowship's Bible Study. In this series of Bible studies, we'll be taking a closer look at the Bible's evidence for the completion of the prolonged judgment day and the end of the world occurring in the year 2033. And now here's your host and Bible teacher, Chris McCann.
1: Hello, welcome to eBible Fellowship's Bible study that is looking at the biblical evidence for the end in the year 2033. This is study number 43, and we're continuing to take a look at an Old Testament man named Enoch. Enoch lived over 9,100 years ago. He was born in the year 7106 BC, and we're now presently 2023, so you could add those numbers together and minus one and you have the total. So he's a very ancient man, and we read in Genesis chapter 5 that God took him. He walked with

0: God. He was a man of faith. And then God took him at the age of 365 years. And we spoke of and discussed how the number 365 ties in with a year, acceptable year of the Lord, year of Jubilee, and relates to God's salvation program. And then Enoch is taken up. Now we actually, when we look at the time path concerning Enoch, it's going to go to the year 1994. 1994, not so much 2033 directly, but in the year 1994, it was a Jubilee year. And it was in that Jubilee year of 1994, the Lord began to evangelize the earth a second time to recover the remnant of his people. It was the second outpouring of the Holy Spirit. The first outpouring of the book of Acts records in Acts chapter 2, on the day of Pentecost, the Holy Spirit was poured out, and that began the church age, and God saved all those that he would save during the period of the church age, which the biblical calendar, when we study it and put all the pieces together, would show the church age went from Pentecost 33 AD until the day before Pentecost in 1988. And that's a period of 1955 years. And God saved the first fruits. That's what Pentecost was, a feast that observed first fruits. And the first fruits are a figure the Lord uses to point to all those saved within the churches and congregations over the course of almost two millennium, almost 2,000 years, 1955 years. We would think, given the large number of churches, their expansion into practically every nation, and the very long length of time of 1955 years, that tremendous numbers of people became saved during the church age. Well, that's what we might think, but it's not what the Bible indicates. The Bible indicates a sizable number were saved. The Lord uses the figure of 144,000, Revelation 14. And the 144,000 are the first fruits unto God. And that is a spiritual number. Multiples of 12, 12 times 12 gives you 144. Then multiples of 10, you get to 144,000. The number 10 points to completeness, the number 12 to fullness. Complete fullness of all that God would save in the Pentecostal harvest, the salvation of the elect carried out during the church age. And the church age again ended in it was on the date of May 21, 1988, the day before Pentecost. It was like every Pentecost it would be renewed. But God finished with it on that day, and then grievous 2300 evening mournings took place, wherein no one was saved in any church in the world. Virtually no one was saved anywhere in the world, even outside the churches. And then came September 7th, 1994, the Jubilee year, and September 7th was a date wherein the Jubilee would be announced. And I think it the first day of the Hebrew seventh month, the Jubilee is announced. It's the sounding of the trumpet to proclaim the Jubilee has come, which is a Jubilee year historically, wherein the captives were to be set free. Now, it spiritually at that time, God began to evangelize the world outside of the churches. The church age had its time. It had its period, a long period of time. God, in ending the church age, has done nothing, wrong to the churches. He operated within them. He was in the midst of the candlestick. The light of the gospel was present. The Spirit of Christ was present within for 1955 years. That's just as long, or maybe even a little longer, than God was with national Israel before he ended his relationship with Israel. And so the Lord carried out his purposes in the church. And then there was a period of famine. Those 2300 days were a time of spiritual famine, and a spiritual famine means that no one hears the word of the Lord. There is a famine of hearing. You could read Amos 8 verse 11 to see that. And so there's a spiritual, grievous spiritual famine all over the earth and in the church, but the one in the church would continue even in when September 1994 came and God began to pour out the Holy Spirit a second time to and what that means is God began to bless his word, the Bible, as it was proclaimed outside of the church, not within the church. Within the church, the famine continued. And the Bible even says, using figurative language of Judah, they received no latter rain. So no latter rain, no operation of the Spirit, no working of the Spirit to save, to bless the word in the congregations from May 21, 1988 till the end of time. Never again. They first had to experience 23 years of great tribulation, judgment beginning at the house of God, May 21, 1988 through May 21, 2011. And they were experiencing famine, no hearing. And remember, to show how awful that is, the Bible says faith comes by hearing, Romans 10, verse 17. Faith comes by hearing, and hearing by the word of God, or hearing comes by the word of God. And when there's a famine of hearing, then I'll read that verse. So it's always impressed upon us a little bit more when we actually read the scripture rather than make reference. In Amos 8, verse 11, behold, the days come, saith the Lord Jehovah, that I will send a famine in the land, not a famine of bread, nor a thirst for water, but of hearing the words of Jehovah. You see, not physical hearing, spiritual ears, spiritual ear, hearing. That's the famine that God would send, because after the Lord ended the church age, after he began pouring out his spirit, he began to save a great multitude of people, not in the pews, but he saved them out in the world, in Muslim lands, in communist lands, in Buddhist lands, and in whether the secular realm where atheists are. God began to send forth his word using primarily the Ministry of Family Radio that operated independently, separately from the church. Even before they realized the church age was over, the Lord had given Mr. Camping wisdom not to get hooked up with the church. And unlike now, Mr. Camping has gone to be with the Lord, but the Ministry of Family Radio severely lacks the wisdom of God since his departure. And they've gotten all entangled with the churches and congregations that are displeasing, unprofitable, that are dead, when you get tangled up with them, even if you're in ministry outside the church, you're going to be displeasing. You're going to become unprofitable. Your ministry is going to become dead. But back then, September 1994, we didn't really learn about the end of the church age until 2001. So there's several years, and the Lord's pouring out the Holy Spirit a second time to save a great multitude out in the world. They're out in the world, but they're these ones that God is saving, they're not in the congregations, or well, some were. God did save some, and they came out of the church. But overwhelmingly, very few came out. So most in the congregations, they never left, and therefore they became as tares bundled for the fire. And so the Lord is saving it. It's the Jubilee. 1994, the remainder of the year, 1995, 1996. Jubilee continues. When you see the Bible speaks of a Jubilee year, singular year, and yet the spiritual fulfillment of that, we can actually go back to the first time the Lord poured out the Holy Spirit, and in 33 AD, which was connected to Christ, as the Lord Jesus was born in the Jubilee year of 7 BC. 7 BC, a Jubilee. And finally, after over 11,000 years of history, the one who is the essence of the Jubilee, Jesus himself, is born into the world, born of the Virgin Mary, and lives amongst men. But there's no special activity at that time, really. I mean, yes, the announcement, but the Lord doesn't even tell us after the early information of Christ's birth and then going to Egypt and calling his son out of Egypt. The Lord doesn't give us any information except a little tidbit when Jesus was 12, what happened then. But it'll be when his ministry will begin in 29 AD when he's 35 years old. So from 12 to 35, you have 23 years, and we don't hear hardly anything, or I don't think we do hear anything at all. And then when Christ begins to minister, we read this earlier, but I'll read it again in Luke chapter 4. He gets up and he starts reading from the book of Isaiah in Luke 4 in verse 17, and there was delivered unto him the book of the prophet Isaiah, and when he had opened the book, he found the place where it was written, "The Spirit of the Lord is upon me, because he has anointed me to preach the gospel to the poor. He has sent me to heal the brokenhearted, to preach deliverance to the captives and recovering of sight to the blind, to set at liberty them that are bruised, to preach the acceptable year of the Lord." And he closed the book. And then he says, "These words are fulfilled in your ears." So the gospel that went forth from that time, and especially in 33 AD, the gospel that went forth to the nations of the world, the first outpouring of the Holy Spirit began in 33 AD, is still connected to the acceptable year. And the acceptable year, in turn, is tied to the Jubilee. Leviticus 25, verse 9. "Then shalt thou cause the trumpet of the Jubilee to sound on the 10th day of the 7th month, in the Day of Atonement, shall ye make the trumpet sound throughout all your land. And ye shall hallow the 50th year and proclaim liberty throughout all the land unto all the inhabitants thereof. It shall be a jubilee unto you. And ye shall return every man unto his possession. Ye shall return every man unto his family. A jubilee shall that 50th year be unto you. Well, what would happen at the end of the year? Historically, the jubilee would conclude. It would be one full year. And then they start counting again. Every 7 years, Sabbath years, seven Sabbaths of years, or seven times 7 years, 49 years after the next jubilee. But God is using the figure of the jubilee year and associating it with the acceptable year, and that has to do with salvation. And so Christ, who is the embodiment, the essence of the jubilee, he came to set captives free, to show forth and make manifest his atoning work that accomplished the setting of the prisoners free from captivity to sin and to Satan. You know, that's what Christ does for those that he saves. He springs open the dungeon doors, and all of our bonds, all the chains, the cords of our own iniquity, as we read in Proverbs, all are loosed. Remember when Jesus gave instructions to the disciples when they were preparing for the Passover, and he wanted them to go and get the donkey and ass, and they loosed the donkey. It had been tied probably around a post, and so in tying it was bound. And then at the instruction, direction of Christ, he sent his people loose the donkey. The donkey's a type of an elect child of God. And we were bound and then were loosed and brought to Christ himself. And then he took his seat. And to sit in the Bible means to rule. So Christ bound the strong man, Satan, in order to spoil his house. And the house of Satan is the world, and within the world were God's elect. And yet Satan had, he was trying to keep them in chains, trying to keep them in bondage. He didn't want any of them to be free. He would not loose the captives. He had to be forced to do so. And then the gospel comes, faith comes by hearing, hearing by the word of God. And when God would bless his word to the heart of the sinner and save him, then there would be translation of the soul. There would be movement from the kingdom of darkness in that dark dungeon of despair and captivity to sin. And there would be a change where the soul of the individual is taken out of that captivity, set free. Whom the Son, Jesus said, sets free, you'll be free indeed. Set free and transported into God's kingdom of light, now to serve a new master, a new master. That's why Christ would sit upon the donkey. He's ruling over the life, and yet Christ rule. Satan is a cruel taskmaster. He's basically illustrated by the Egyptian taskmaster set over the slaves, and Pharaoh above them is the one who gives the instructions to these cruel taskmasters. And through hard bondage and terrible conditions, Satan rules over sinners. He rules over sinners, and even the things he gives them, that they're nothing at all. In when a sinner is in captivity, in bondage to sin, there's really truly nothing good about it whatsoever. And yet the sinner, he's like some poor, depraved, captive, and who has just accepted his chains. And oh, I'll never be free. I've met people like that. Oh, I'll never stop smoking. Three packs a day. They recognize the ball and chain that's on them, that they just can't. They can't. They've probably tried in the past, but finally they give up. I'll never stop drinking. I'll never stop doing what I do. I'm the way I am. Well, yeah, that's you're the way you are because you're bound about with the cords of your own iniquity. You're in chains, and the chain is the sin itself that lies to you and deceives you and tells you, well, you need this. You can't live without this. You can't be comfortable without this. Well, God has a comforter. You don't need sin to comfort you. You can't be happy without this. Well, God has joy and blessing to give his people. You don't need sin to receive happiness. And actually, there's no real happiness in it. And there's never true happiness in iniquity. There are certain pleasures of sin that wear off extremely quickly. And well, maybe now you're young. Maybe you're young, and those pleasures, you're not aware yet, and maybe they're lingering for a little longer. But believe me, go on in your sin, and those pleasures get less and less, fade away quicker and quicker. That's the problem with a drug addict. He takes the drug and he has to do it quickly again. And the alcoholic, finally, he can't stand not drinking. He has to drink all the time. Well, these are the chains of sin, and there's change in thought, chains and thought patterns, and chains that bound us in our behavior, in our conduct. Some people can't stop lying. It's just all because we are in sin, and Christ came to set the sinner free. Sin had the power, and Satan was the one over man. Well, I don't want to get too far. I'm already going off course, but Christ set the captive free, and we became translated and into the kingdom of God. And we were new creatures in our soul, same body, no change in the body as yet. New creatures in the soul. This is the salvation of God with promises, glorious, wonderful, beautiful promises of life to come. Life to come. There's blessings in the present existence in this world, but the promises of God extend to death and beyond, into eternity. And the world doesn't like to talk about death because it's the end for them. It takes away all the good things. It takes away everything they have. Not so with the kingdom of God, not so with the gospel, not so with Christ and the salvation he has wrought for his people, which is why the salvation of God, the gospel, the Bible is exceedingly better than any philosophy, than any other religion, than anything you can imagine or think of in this world, because it is eternal. It goes on forevermore into eternity future. The people of God will everlastingly receive abundant blessings that are unimaginable because we're too limited in our present creature form to begin to grasp the enormous blessings that are in store for us. Well, this is the salvation of God, and he came a second time to bless that salvation to a great multitude, not in the churches, not in the churches, in the world. People in the world, as a matter of fact, at that time, the worst place to be would be in a church because the Spirit wasn't operating. Anywhere outside the church, the Spirit was working. And he worked from September 1994 up until May 21, 2011 to save the souls of the elect. And he saved the great multitude far and wide across the face of the earth. Just way more people became saved in that short, about 17-year period than had become saved during the 1955 years of the church age. That's how tremendously God was working to save his people. And well, does that mean the Jubilee closed on May 21, 2011? Because the Jubilee has to do with delivering the captives. And, you know, I mentioned earlier with Enoch, he goes up after 365, which points to acceptable year, which points to Jubilee period. 1994 is a Jubilee, so that makes sense. But the elect did not go up in 1994. We didn't go up May 21, 2011. The biblical evidence is pointing to the year 2033. So how can we understand that? How can we understand that? Well, we'll have to end our study at this time. Lord willing, when we get together again, we'll stay with this. We'll continue looking at Enoch and these various points. It's all together. You know, we don't just want to look at time pass. That can get kind of boring. You have to look at all the Bible has to say. And it is all part of the biblical evidence for the end of the world, not the end of God's elect people.
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1: Well, greetings, Bible students, and welcome to today's edition of e-Bible Fellowship's Bible Quiz. In Psalm 119, verse 130, we read, "The entrance of thy words giveth light. It giveth understanding unto the simple." And hello again, folks. Welcome to our daily Bible quiz. I think you guys have this drilled down by now. We ask you five questions, wait a moment or so, and come back with five answers. First question is a multiple choice question. Who killed Sisera in the book of Judges? Was it Deborah, Hannah, Naomi, or Jael? Who killed Sisera in the book of Judges? Was it Deborah, Hannah, Naomi, or Jael? Number two, what book of the Bible follows Daniel? What book of the Bible follows Daniel? Number three, three of these four epistles we're going to name were written by the Apostle Paul under the inspiration of the Holy Spirit. Which one was not? Ephesians, Colossians, Philippians, or James? Three of those epistles were written by the Apostle Paul under the inspiration of the Holy Spirit. Which one was not? Ephesians, Colossians, Philippians, or James? Number four, who was told, "Drink no longer water, but use a little wine for thy stomach's sake and thine often infirmities"? Who was told, "Drink no longer water, but use a

little wine for thy stomach's sake and thine often infirmities. And number 5, true or false, David had a daughter who wore a garment of divers colors. Is that true or false? David had a daughter who wore a garment of divers colors. And we'll hear those answers in a moment.

Okay, today's answer is number one, multiple choice. Who killed Sisera in the Book of Judges? Deborah, Hannah, Naomi, or Jael? That was Jael, the wife of Heber, the Kenite. You read that in Judges 4, verses 18 to 21. Jael, the wife of Heber, the Kenite, killed Sisera. You read that in Judges 4, verses 18 to 21. Number two, what book of the Bible follows Daniel? That would be Hosea. Hosea follows the book of Daniel. Number three of these epistles were written by the Apostle Paul under the inspiration of the Holy Spirit. Which one was not? Ephesians, Colossians, Philippians, or James? The answer is James. You will read in James 1, verse 1, that James wrote that epistle. Number four, who was told, drink no longer water, but use a little wine for thy stomach's sake and thine often infirmities? Timothy was told that in 1 Timothy 5, verse 23. That would be Timothy. You read that in 1 Timothy 5, 23. Number five, true or false, David had a daughter who wore a garment of diverse colors. That's true. David had a daughter named Tamar who had a garment of diverse colors, and she had been forced by her half-brother Amnon, who was later killed by Absalom. But David's daughter Tamar had a garment of diverse colors. And you can read that in 2 Samuel 13, verses 18 and 19. 2 Samuel 13, verses 18 and 19. That's our eBible Fellowship Bible quiz for today. And may God bless your study in His Word.

Ephesians 3, verses 7 through 9 says, "Whereof I was made a minister, according to the gift of the grace of God given unto me by the effectual working of His power. Unto me, who am less than the least of all saints, is this grace given, that I should preach among the Gentiles the unsearchable riches of Christ, and to make all men see what is the fellowship of the mystery, which from the beginning of the world hath been hid in God, who created all things by Jesus Christ." In this passage, the word minister is also translated as servant. The word preach is also translated as declare. And the word Gentiles is also translated as nations. During Judgment Day, God commands His servants to declare among the nations end time truth. End time truth, which until this time God has kept hidden as a mystery. But now God is revealing from the Holy Bible those hidden mysteries unto His true elect servants. And He commands us not to keep those truths to ourselves, but to share them with others. So, in obedience to that command, we go forth. God is working in us, fulfilling His words to feed His lambs and to feed His sheep.

Hi, this is Harry Dysart with eBible Fellowship. Thank you for joining us for the 31 Days of Proverbs. As our Lord says in Proverbs chapter 1, verse 6, to understand a proverb and the interpretation, the words of the wise and their dark sayings. Let us now listen to today's chapter in the book of Proverbs. Proverbs 27. Boast not thyself of tomorrow, for thou knowest not what a day may bring forth. Let another man praise thee, and not thine own mouth, a stranger, and not thine own lips. A stone is heavy, and the sand weighty, but a fool's wrath is heavier than them both. Wrath is cruel, and anger is outrageous. But who is able to stand before envy? Open rebuke is better than secret love. Faithful are the wounds of a friend, but the kisses of an enemy are deceitful. The full soul loatheth an honeycomb, but to the hungry soul every bitter thing is sweet. As a bird that wandereth from her nest, so is a man that wandereth from his place. Ointment and perfume rejoice the heart, so doth the sweetness of a man's friend by hearty counsel. Thine own friend and thy father's friend forsake not, neither go into thy brother's house in the day of thy calamity. For better is a neighbor that is near than a brother far off. My son, be wise, and make my heart glad, that I may answer him that reproacheth me. A prudent man foreseeth the evil, and hideth himself. But the simple pass on, and are punished. Take his garment that is surety for a stranger, and take a pledge of him for a strange woman. He that blesseth his friend with a loud voice, rising early in the morning, it shall be counted a curse to him. A continual dropping in a very rainy day and a contentious woman are alike. Whosoever hideth her hideth the wind, and the ointment of his right hand, which bewrayeth itself. Iron sharpeneth iron, so a man sharpeneth the countenance of his friend. Whoso keepeth the fig tree shall eat the fruit thereof, so he that waiteth on his master shall be honored. As in water, face answereth to face, so the heart of man to man. Hell and destruction are never full, so the eyes of man are never satisfied. As the fining pot for silver and the furnace for gold, so is a man to his praise. Though thou shouldest bray a fool in a mortar, among wheat with a pestle, yet will not his foolishness depart from him. Be thou diligent to know the state of thy flocks, and look well to thy herds. For riches are not for ever, and doth the crown endure to every generation? The hay appeareth, and the tender grass showeth itself, and herbs of the mountains are gathered. The lambs are for thy clothing, and the goats are the price of the field. And thou shalt have goat's milk enough for thy food, for the food of thy household, and for the maintenance for thy maidens.

As our Lord says in Matthew chapter 13, verse 34, "All these things spake Jesus unto the multitude in parables, and without a parable spake he not unto them." Thank you for listening today. Please join us again for the 31 days of Proverbs. May our Lord's word be praised.

0: 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With his Bible study, here's eBible Fellowship's Robert Daniels.
1: I'd like to finish up what I started last time. The title was The Only True God. The God of the Bible, He is the only true God. All the gods of the world are idols. They're made of wood and stone or whatever they're carved out of. They're not the true God. These are the work of man's hands. They're nothing. You know, all these men, you know, it said last time that man in his heart, he wants to see the God that he worships. So he builds a Buddha and he bows down to it. It just shows that man's rebellion against the word of God. But the God of the Bible, He is the one who has created all things. He spoke and He created this wonderful, magnificent universe that we see. And God has done it. The God of the Bible has done this. We read in Isaiah, let's look at this verse in Isaiah. It's a very familiar passage in Isaiah chapter 40, where God tells us here, let's read it again. I'm pretty sure that we've read it many times. But let us read it again. In Isaiah chapter 40, verse 15, here God says, "Behold, the nations are as a drop in the bucket and are counted as a small dust of the balance. Behold, He taketh up the isles as a very small thing." Now, look at how God looks at the nations of the world. It's a drop in the bucket. It's nothing to Him. And when you look out in deep space, you see other planets out there that is way bigger than the earth. God has created it. The God of the Bible, Jehovah. He has created all these things. And He goes on in verse 16, "And Lebanon is not sufficient to burn, nor the beast thereof sufficient for a burnt offering. All nations before Him are as nothing." And you look at this continent, this North American continent,

0: European continent, African continent. These are large continents. But here God looks at it and says, all the nations before him are as nothing, and they are counted less than nothing. What is that? Less than nothing. It's nothing to him. Because we have to remember, God's power is infinite. He's no limit to his understanding. There is no limit to his power. He simply spoke and all this came into existence. We can't understand that. We are men. That's what we are. We're dust and ashes. Our little mind is smaller than a peanut. What do we know? Well, here God says here, all nations before him are as nothing, and they are counted less than nothing and vanity. To whom, the question is asked, to whom will he liken God? This is the question. Who can we liken him to? There is no one like him. You know, that's the question. Or what likeness will he compare unto him? There is no God like Jehovah, none whatsoever. And it goes on. Let's drop down a little bit to verse 25 of the same chapter. The same question is asked. Same as in verse 18. To whom then will he liken me? Or shall I be equal? Saith the Holy One. There's no one. We stand in awe of this Almighty God that we read about in the Bible. Remember, he is the only true God. All the gods of the earth are idols, but Jehovah, he is God. Let's look at another verse. In verse 28 of the same chapter, hast thou not known, hast thou not heard that everlasting God, everlasting, Jehovah, the creator of the ends of the earth, fainteth not, neither is weary. There is no searching of his understanding. Who then can we search him out? No. He is from everlasting to everlasting. And this is the God who wrote the Bible. He gives us this wonderful book, the Bible. And, you know, we better know our place before him, that we're men, that we're sinners, that we're nothing. We know nothing. You see, we come to God knowing who we are, that we're sinners. But for the grace of God, he has saved the people for himself. This is the mighty God that has written the Bible. And look at that, another beautiful verse in Psalm 96. And you see these verses throughout the Bible. Psalm 96, verse 1. Oh, sing unto Jehovah a new song. Sing unto Jehovah all the earth. Sing unto Jehovah, bless his name, show forth his salvation from day to day. Declare his glory among the heathen, his wonders among all people. For Jehovah is great and greatly to be praised. He is to be feared above all gods. For all the gods of the nations are idols, but Jehovah made the heavens. Honor and majesty are before him. Strength and beauty are in his sanctuary. Give unto Jehovah, O ye kindreds of the people. Give unto Jehovah glory and strength. Give unto Jehovah the glory due his name. Bring an offering and come into his courts. O worship Jehovah in the beauty of holiness. Fear before him all the earth. Say unto the heathen that Jehovah reigneth. The world also shall be established, that it shall not be moved. He shall judge the people righteously. Let the heavens rejoice, and let the earth be glad. Let the sea roar, and the fullness thereof. Let the field be joyful, and all that is therein. Then shall all the trees of the wood rejoice. Before Jehovah, for he cometh to judge the earth. He shall judge the world with righteousness and the people with his truth. You see, there he says here in verse, how he talks about that all in verse 5, all the gods of the nations are idols, but Jehovah made the heavens. See, this is a beautiful, and you see these verses throughout the Bible, that there is only one true God. That's it. You know, mankind don't want to hear that, because speaking to someone this week, he wants to see the God he worship. No, we can't. God said we must worship him in spirit and in truth. And we glorify God, and this be happening. Let's look at another passage over here. In you read through Psalm, you see these wonderful verses, and this too many verses to go over, but let's look at Psalm 135. It tells us something up more there about God. In verse 13, thy name, O Jehovah, endureth forever, and thy memorial, O Jehovah, throughout all generations. You see, God is all through, he's everlasting. He's from, he has no beginning. And you read through the whole psalm. This is one of the verses there. When you read through the whole psalm, you see how wonderful and mighty God is. And we can't fathom that. You know, we can't wrap our minds around this. We read it in the Bible about him. We know it's true. We know it's true, but we can't understand it. As I said, we can't wrap our minds around it because we are limited. We're sinful creatures. And we just want to thank God for what he has opened our understanding to. And we leave it at that. We can't search out God. He give us the Bible. We read these wonderful verses in the Bible. And we just marvel in it. And we rejoice in it. And we're men. Let's go on a little bit where I left off at the last time. Where I stopped at the last time was in Acts 8. In Acts, the book of Acts chapter 8. Verse 7, I read it the last time where God talks about in Acts chapter 8, verse 27, where he says here, and he arose and went, and behold, a man of Ethiopia, an eunuch of great authority, and the word potentate, that means somebody of great authority, and God is the one that is of great authority, and the potentate is translated here as one who has great authority, and God has great authority because he's from everlasting to everlasting. There's no one like him. And that's where I stopped at the last time. And I looked also at Psalm 47. In Psalm 47, God talks about how great and wonderful he is. In Psalm 47, verses 1 and 2, O clap your hands, all ye people, and shout unto God with a voice of triumph. For Jehovah Most High is terrible. He is the great king over all the earth. He is great authority, and he's a great king over all the earth. See, God is in total control of all things. So, and if true believers, we believe that. Everything that happens, God is in control of it. The thing that's going on now throughout all the earth is virus. God is in control of it. It doesn't make a difference where it got started at. God is in control of all things, all events. There's nothing goes on without his knowledge. He is in total control of how long we live, who lives, who dies, who will be here on the last day when he comes, who will not. He knows all things. There's not a thought or deed that escape his eyes. And this is the God that we read about in the Bible, and this is the God who has saved a people for himself. And we trust in that. But today I want to look at the God as the Savior. He is the only Savior who can save man. He's the only one who is qualified to save anybody. When you read through the Bible, you see what God went through to save his elect people. How can that be? We know that he has done it to the praise of his glory. He tells us in the Bible that he's the only one who can qualify to forgive us of our sins. He's the only Savior. He says in many places in the Bible, he is the Redeemer. And these things God attributes to himself. And the Bible is just filled with verses that speaks about God. He is a Savior. We read about how God took on human flesh in the person of the Lord Jesus Christ. He humbled himself. He emptied himself up to his glory. And he bore the wrath of God from the foundation of the world for his elect. No one who has died in the past or living today can do that. He speaks about his foreknowledge and salvation and all these things that God talks about. But let's look at the third Psalm in verses 7 and 8. We read, "Arise, O Jehovah, save me, O my God, for thou hast smitten all thine enemies upon the cheekbone. Thou hast broken the teeth of the ungodly. Salvation belongeth unto Jehovah. Thy blessing is upon thy people." Blessing of salvation. Salvation belongs to God. He is the only Savior. He's the only one who could give someone a new heart, because salvation is a miracle of God that he performs on the one whom he chooses to save. He's the one who has given us spiritual life and physical life. No man can do that. No one can look at you and say, your sins are forgiven. We can't do that. No man can do that. Only God can humble a human heart. And we're going to look at some verses in the Bible that only God can humble a person and give that person the heart of Christ, a broken and a contrite heart. Only God can do it. We can't look at a person and do that. You see, salvation, and look at some verses where God tells us that salvation is an impossible thing with men. Literally impossible. We cannot save a person. We can't do it. God is the one who has to save that person. We are proud, you know. Who are you to tell me? Pride, we're creatures of pride, if you want to say that. And we will not turn from our wicked way. God is the one that has to turn us. He has to turn that individual, and he has to drag us into the kingdom of heaven because we don't want it. He drags us. He said, I'm going to save that person. That's my child. I'm going to save them. We don't want it. We don't want it. But God intended to save a person. He saved that person to the praise of his glory. Let's go on and look at Psalm 62. In Psalm 62, verses 1 and 2. Truly my soul waiteth upon God, for from him cometh my salvation. See where salvation comes from. It comes from God. It's not from man. He only is my rock and my salvation. He's my defense. I shall not be greatly moved. God goes on. You see this throughout, especially in the book of Psalm. You see these verses that God would write about his salvation. Our soul waiteth upon God, and it tells us he's our salvation. And all these things we read. And go over to another passage in Psalm 85. In Psalm 85, you see the same thing, that God is salvation. The God of the Bible is salvation. In Psalm 85, reading in verse 1, Jehovah, thou hast been favorable unto thy land. Thou hast brought back the captivity of Jacob. Thou hast forgiven the iniquity of thy people. Only God can forgive our sins. He has done it. That's something he says, you know, God could speak in the future. He says, thou hast forgiven the iniquity of thy people. Thou hast covered all their sins. God has done it. Remember, he paid for the sins of his elect from the foundation of the world before any one of us was created. God did it. He's done it. Thou hast taken away all thy wrath. Thou hast turned thyself from the fierceness of thine anger. See, when God saves us, he's the wrath that we deserve is placed upon Christ. And we know that when he went to the cross, it was a demonstration. So the punishment that we should have had was placed upon Christ. And verse 4 says, turn us Remember, God is one who turned us, O God of our salvation, and cause thy anger towards us to cease. Wilt thou be angry with us forever? Wilt thou draw out thine anger to all generations? Wilt thou not revive us again, that thy people may rejoice in thee? Show us thy mercy, O Jehovah, and grant us thy salvation. I will hear what God, Jehovah, will speak, for he will speak peace unto his people and to his saints, but let them not turn again unto folly. You see, O God, is this point speaking about his people, his salvation that he has accomplished for his people? And verse 9, surely his salvation is not man's salvation, it's God's salvation. His salvation, remember, God is salvation. When you read Isaiah 12, behold, God is my salvation. I will trust and not be afraid, for the Lord Jehovah is my strength and my song, and he also has become my salvation. And he's done it through Christ, through Christ. Surely his salvation, verse 9, his salvation is nigh them that fear him. Those are his elect, that glory may dwell in our land. Mercy and truth are met together. Righteousness and peace have kissed each other. Truth shall spring at the earth, and righteousness shall look down from heaven. Yea, Jehovah shall give that which is good, and our land shall yield her increase. Righteousness shall go before him, and he shall set us in the way of his steps. You know, during the church age, you know, is a very horrible thing that man teach a free will gospel. When you are ready, you can sign up, you can do this, you do all this. But when you read the Bible, that's not what you see there. God is the one who gets all the credit for salvation. He turns us to himself. He has paid for the sins of his elect. And you see these wonderful things in the Bible that God says about him saving a people for himself. So where is man's work? Where is our efforts? It's non-existence. It's not there. God has done all the work of saving us. And he's done it from the foundation of the world in Christ. You see, that's, it's a very horrible thing to want to have some credit for salvation. And that cannot be a true salvation that the church is doing, the church age was teaching. It's a horrible thing that man wants some credit for his salvation, not the salvation of the Bible. You see, when you look at these false gospels, it's all on man's works. You have to do this, you have to do that, you have to do all these things. That's what the false gospel they offer. You have to go to this place once a year. You have to, whatever they were teaching out there that you have to do. It is not the gospel of the Bible. God has done the work of saving us, and we rest in that. We shouldn't want to enter into that work that God has already had done. It's a false gospel, and we wouldn't want to have nothing to do with that, because God gets the glory and the praise. For if your eyes have been truly opened by God, a true believer, not unto us give glory, but unto Christ. We never want to do that. And when our spiritual eyes are open, we see how wonderful the salvation is. God becoming our salvation. The only true God has done this for sinners. How could that be? You know, some of us were doing horrible things when God, you know, out there doing our own thing, and God in his mercy came to you with the gospel, and he turned you around and opened your spiritual eyes, and when he opened your spiritual eyes and he did all this in you and you started to read the Bible, we tremble, and we just want to give God all the glory of saving us. But let's look at another verse. Let's turn to Isaiah. Isaiah 45, verses 15 and 17. Verily thou art a God that hidest thyself, O God of Israel, the Savior. They shall be ashamed and also confounded, all of them. They shall go to confusion together that are makers of idols. But Israel shall be saved in Jehovah with an everlasting salvation. True believers. And God's salvation is everlasting. So if someone is truly a child of God and he has saved you, his salvation is everlasting. You can't lose it. If God, Holy Spirit, indwells that person, how can you lose it? You could lose something you never had, see. But if truly a child of God, God's salvation is everlasting. He comes, he makes his abode with you, and he dwells in you forever. His salvation is everlasting. You can't lose it. He shall not be ashamed nor confounded, world without end. And in verse 19 of the same chapter, in verse 19, I have not spoken in secret in a dark place of the earth. I said, not unto speak righteousness. I declare things that are right. And he goes on, assemble yourselves and come, draw near together, ye that are escaped of the nations. They have no knowledge, that set up the wood of their graven images and pray unto a God that cannot save. So see, the men, these false gospels, they're praying to a God that cannot save. One of the saddest thing is to look, and we was handing out tracts. We're in a country where we see this great statue, you know, in these temples. They're praying to a God that cannot save. And it's sad to see man in his blindness as he worshiped these false God that is made out of wood and stone that can't hear or see and cannot do anything for them. As I said earlier, man wants to see the God that he worships. And just show man's rebellion. And it goes on in verse 21. Tell ye and bring them near. Yea, let them take counsel together. Who hath declared this from ancient time? Who has told it from that time? Have not I, Jehovah? And there is no God else beside me, a just God and a Savior. See, Jehovah God, he is a Savior. There is none beside me. There is no other salvation beside the one that Jehovah God of the Bible has provided. And it goes on, verse 22, look unto me and be saved, all the ends of the earth, for I am God, and that there's none else. There is none else. So people of the world, they could believe what they want to believe, but sad to say, their whatever they teach or whatever doesn't bring salvation at all. It doesn't. And how sad it is that you see man, you know, how he prostrate himself before an image or have a day of repentance, as some religions have. And then you go to the priest, and the priest grant you this, whatever he say to you, and it's nothing. It's nothing. It will not save that person. Okay, let's go on and look at some more verses. Let's go over to the New Testament in the book of Matthew. In the book of Matthew, Matthew chapter 19, start reading in verse 16. And behold, one came and said unto him, good master, what good thing shall I do? See, that's man's mindset. What must I do? I have to do something for salvation. What must I do? You see, you could see his thinking. What good thing must I do? See, the focus is on himself. Must I do that I may have life eternal? Eternal life. This is thinking of many people with false gospel. What must I do? I have to do something. In the world today, you see people who are well off, wealthy of material things. They may not think it all out. You know, they will give millions to a charity, or they may, you know, go all out and do whatever they do to help their fellow man. In the back of their minds, they may be thinking, you know, he knows he's going to die one day. You know, he knows the unsaved man, he knows he's going to die, and he has great wealth. He admits that. And, you know, maybe if I give my monies to help the physical need of men or do this or do that, you know, there's a, the man upstairs, what they say, the man upstairs or whoever out there, you know, out there, whatever he believes, at the end of the day, he's going to look favorable upon me because I did all these good works and I did all these good deeds. So at the end of the day, he's going to look upon me with mercy. But look what I have done. Look what I have done. And some of them aren't selfish. They'll give. They'll give. You know, you see the milk of human kindness, as Mr. Kempin used to say. And he will do all these things. It will never work. It's not going to work. Remember, I like how Mr. Kempin says, nothing in my hands I bring, we bring nothing. Simply to the cross we cling for mercy. You see, if God's salvation was based on all this, then how many of us would be saved? How many? I don't have millions. I don't have these things to give. See, salvation is not based on that. But let's read verse 17. He's speaking to Christ. Verse 17, and he said unto him, why callest thou me good? There's none good but one, that is God. But if thou wilt enter into life, keep the commandments. Who can do that? If we have to keep the commandments of God perfectly. Perfectly, we have to keep it perfectly. Perfection. And none of us can. It's kept through Christ on our behalf. In verse 18, he said unto him, which? Jesus said, thou shalt do no murder, thou shalt not commit adultery, thou shalt not steal, thou shalt not bear false witness. Honor thy father and thy mother, and thou shalt love thy neighbor as thyself. The young man said unto him, all these things have I kept from my youth up. What lack I yet? Jesus said unto him, if thou wilt be perfect, remember, let me be perfect, go and sell what thou hast, and give to the poor, and thou shalt have treasure in heaven, and come and follow me. And when the young man heard that saying, he went away sorrowful, for he had great possessions. Then said Jesus unto his disciples, verily I say unto you, that a rich man shall hardly enter into the kingdom of heaven. Not saying a rich man can't be saved. And he goes on. And again, I say unto you, it is easier for a camel to go through the eye of a needle than for a rich man to enter into the kingdom of God. And when his disciples heard it, they were exceedingly amazed, saying, who then can be saved? You can see the disciples. Who then can be saved? But Jesus beheld them and said unto them, with men this is impossible, but with God all things are possible. See, salvation is impossible with men. In the Old Testament, you see all these people used to offer their children, thinking that that would appease the angry gods. That won't work. Can I give whatever you want to give? You could give your very life, and that won't benefit you anything. God, my point is, salvation is impossible with men. The disciples, they were taken aback by it. Lord, who then can be saved? Nobody. We can't save ourselves. We cannot save ourselves. And sad to say that we're living in a day when this salvation is no longer possible. You know, you see the phrase that God would use in the Old Testament. He would stretch forth his hand to a gainsaying and stiff-necked rebellious people when he's speaking to Israel. The door of salvation had been open during the church age for, what, a number if I'm not mistaken, 1955 years. And God saved a great multitude and all this leading up to our day of May 21, 2011, now the door is closed. That door of salvation is closed. But during the day of salvation, salvation is an impossible thing with us. We cannot make ourselves spiritually clean before God. We cannot do anything to save ourselves. God is the Savior. He's the only one who's qualified to save us from the predicament that we're in. And that day now has come to a close. But you read it on in that passage, you believe that God has saved that young man at a certain point, because you look up the word, it's used in other parts of the Bible where God says that God loved him. And I think that word there is, hope I'm not mistaken about this, correct me if I am, agapeo, I think it is. It's the Greek word G25. But God eventually loved him, and I believe God did save him at one point. But you see how God is the God of salvation. He's the one who has designed his salvation plan, and it's perfect. There's nothing wrong with it. The problem is with men. That's the problem. You know, by nature, we're offended at it. By nature, we are. Until God saved that person, then you begin to see the beauty of it. You know, it's a wonderful, magnificent salvation that God has done for mankind. And he's written the Bible for us. He's given it to us. And all these things we read about in the Bible, what God has done. The problem is man. We don't like it because God gets all the praise, the glory, and we want some credit there. So you see all these false gospels that caters to man's flesh. That's all it does. It caters to man's flesh. You do this, and you're okay. You do that, you're okay. You come here, you do this, and you're okay with God. And the pastors and the priests, they give you this assurance that all is well. All is well. And you go to the priest, and he whatever he does, and he tells you you're okay, and then you go back to your sin. During the church age, as you bring the true gospel, many were offended. When you tell somebody that they're a dirty, rotten sinner, who, me? Oh, me? No, you talk about that guy over there. I'm a good guy. I'm not like that. I don't do these wicked things to see the other person over there do. I'm a morally decent human being. And you mean to me that means nothing? Yeah, it means nothing. There's nothing we can do of ourselves that will look pleasing to God in that way. God has done the work of saving his elect people. Let's look at some more passages. In Job 14, verses 1 to 4. Job 14, verses 1 to 4. Man that is born of a woman is of a few days and full of trouble. He cometh forth like a flower and is cut down. He fleeth also as a shadow and continueth not. And dost thou open thine eyes upon such a one, and bringest me into judgment with thee? Now, why would God even look on anybody? You know, God is God. You know, he is perfect, he's righteous, he's holy, and he just goes on and on to speak about it. And he would look at a sinner like you, you see? And would he look upon a rotten human being like me? How could that be? Well, we know it's not anything that we have done, but we read in verse 3, dost thou open thine eyes on such a one and bringeth me into judgment with thee? Who can bring a clean thing out of an unclean? No one. He's like trying to say to yourself, oh, you could make it, you could save yourself. No, we can't. We are the unclean. No man can spiritually make us clean. We cannot make ourselves spiritually clean before God. We cannot do it. It's an impossible thing. And it goes on. Seeing his days are determined, the number of his months are with thee, thou appointed his bounds that he cannot pass. And God goes on. Who? God often asks us these questions in the Bible for us to think. Who can bring a clean thing out of an unclean? No one. Did he say to you, no one can save you but me? No one can make you spiritually clean but God himself. No one. So you see how salvation is an impossible. You see why the disciples were taken aback by it? Then who then can be saved? It's impossible with mankind to save ourselves. God tells us throughout the whole Bible, he is the Savior, and beside him there is none else. No possibility of you saving yourself. Get rid of it. It will never work. Never. No matter what man might tell you, it won't work. Another verse. Stay in Job and go over to Job 40. in Job chapter 40, God is speaking to Job, and he asking Job this question. I was reading it the other day. To pick up the context, I'm going to have to start reading at verse 1, where God now is speaking to Job, and in Job chapter 40, verse 1. Moreover, Jehovah answered Job and said, "Shall he that contendeth with the Almighty instruct them? He that proveth God, let him answer it." Then Job answered Jehovah and said, "Behold, I am vile. What shall I answer thee? I will lay my hand upon my mouth. Once have I spoken, but I will not answer. Yea, twice, but I will proceed no further." Then answered Jehovah unto Job out of the whirlwind and said, "Gird up thy loins now like a man. I will demand of thee and declare thou unto me. Will thou also disannul my judgment? Will thou condemn me that thou mayst be righteous? Hast thou an arm like God, or canst thou thunder with a voice like him? Deck thyself now with majesty and excellency, and array thyself with glory and beauty, and cast abroad thy rage and thy wrath, and behold, everyone that is proud." This is the verse I was trying to get at in verse 11. "Cast abroad the rage of thy wrath, and behold, everyone that is proud, and abase him." That word abase is humble him. He's asking Job a very important question. Look at that man over there, Job, and you humble him. Only God can do it. Only God can, because remember, by nature, we're proud. And God is asking Job, "Cast abroad the rage of thy wrath, and behold, everyone that is proud, and abase him." Humble him. Humble that man over there, Job. We can't do it. Only God can give us a humble heart. And when he gives us the heart of Christ, that's by nature we're proud. We can't do it. It's a very important thing that God is saying to Job. Humble that man over there. Give him a humble heart. Abase him. It's an impossible thing. We cannot do it. The word abase there is the Hebrew word 8213. And it uses a humble. Humble him. See how salvation is impossible? Only God is salvation. The true end of the Bible is salvation. We can't do it. And then when you go into Ezekiel, living God says, "I will take the stony heart out of your flesh, and I will give you a heart of flesh." God does it. See how beautiful God's salvation is? See why God gets all the praise and glory of saving someone? We can't do it. We can't even come humble to God on our own. We can't. Remember, God gives us the heart of Christ, makes us humble. Other than that, we can't. We can't come to God that way. One more verse. I think it's in Daniel chapter 4. Daniel chapter 4, verse 34. "And at the end of the days, Nebuchadnezzar lifted up his eyes unto heaven, and my understanding returned unto me. And I blessed the Most High, and I praised and honored him that liveth forever, whose dominion is an everlasting dominion, and his kingdom is from generation to generation. And all the inhabitants of the earth are reputed as nothing. And he doeth according to his will in the army of heaven, and among the inhabitants of the earth, and none can stay his hand or say unto him, What doest thou? And at the same time, my reason returned unto me, for the glory of my kingdom, mine honor and brightness returned unto me, and my counselors and my lords sought me, and I was established in my kingdom, and the excellence majesty was added unto me." And in verse 37, "Now I, Nebuchadnezzar, praise and extol and honor the King of heaven, all whose works are truth, and his ways judgment, and those that walk in pride," this is the word, "he is able to abase them." You see, right there, I read all that to get to this verse here. All who walk in pride, only God is able to humble them. Only God can humble the human heart. No one else can. So it's the same word there that we just read in Job chapter 40. Only God can abase or humble the human heart. And let's stop here. And Lord willing, next time when we reach out, continue on a little bit further. Okay, let's pray. Heavenly Father, we thank you for this time together around your word. Oh Lord, thou art the only true God. And this the God that we read about in the Bible. He's the one who has saved the people for himself. He's the one who have give his elect people a humble heart. And oh Lord, we gladly give you all the praise and glory for saving us. And oh Father, we pray, oh Lord, that and ask that may your perfect will be done in all things. So glad, oh Lord, that you are the God of salvation. Salvation belongs to thee. And oh Lord, what a salvation. What a salvation that you have designed and given to us through Christ. Father, we pray for Chris and Eddie as they come up to do their study in the Q&A. Pray, oh Lord, for the time together around our lunchtime that we may fill our conversations with God's word, the Bible. We could never thank you enough. We could never talk about you enough. We could never read the Bible enough. We could spend our whole lifetime just reading and studying your word. And as we read it, oh Lord, you've given your people some understanding of some things in the Bible, and we thank you for it. And we're so glad, oh Lord, that you are the God of salvation, and we praise you and glorify your name. We thank you for giving us traveling mercies here, and we pray, oh Lord, could it be your will that you will have us to meet again next month, oh Lord, according to your perfect will. We thank you, oh Lord, for thy mercy and grace. In Jesus' name we pray. Amen.
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0: We welcome you to eBible Fellowship's Bible Reading Program. We read in 2 Timothy 3, verse 16, "All Scripture is given by inspiration of God and is profitable for doctrine, for reproof, for correction, for instruction in righteousness." Now, let's begin our Bible Reading Program.
1: The Acts of the Apostles, Chapter 13. Now there were in the church that was at Antioch certain prophets and teachers, as Barnabas and Simeon that was called Niger, and Lucius of Cyrene, and Manaen which had been brought up with Herod the Tetrarch, and Saul. As they ministered to the Lord and fasted, the Holy Ghost said, "Separate me Barnabas and Saul for the work whereunto I have called them." And when they had fasted and prayed, and laid their hands on them, they sent them away. So they, being sent forth by the Holy Ghost, departed unto Seleucia, and from thence they sailed to Cyprus. And when they were at Salamis, they preached the word of God in the synagogues of the Jews, and they had also John to their minister. And when they had gone through the isle unto Paphos, they found a certain sorcerer, a false prophet, a Jew whose name was Bar-Jesus, which was with the deputy of the country, Sergius Paulus, a prudent man, who called for Barnabas and Saul, and desired to hear the word of God. But Elymas the sorcerer, for so is his name by interpretation, withstood them, seeking to turn away the deputy from the faith. Then Saul, who also is called Paul, filled with the Holy Ghost, set his eyes on him, and said, "O full of all subtlety and all mischief, thou child of the devil, thou enemy of all righteousness, wilt thou not cease to pervert the right ways of the Lord? And now behold, the hand of the Lord is upon thee, and thou shalt be blind, not seeing the sun for a season." And immediately there fell on him a mist and a darkness, and he went about seeking some to lead him by the hand. Then the deputy, when he saw what was done, believed, being astonished at the doctrine of the Lord. Now when Paul and his company loosed from Paphos, they came to Perga and Pamphylia, and John departing from them returned to Jerusalem. But when they departed from Perga, they came to Antioch in Pisidia, and went into the synagogue on the Sabbath day, and sat down. And after the reading of the law and the prophets, the rulers of the synagogue sent unto them, saying, "Ye men and brethren, if ye have any word of exhortation for the people, say on." Then Paul stood up, and beckoning with his

and said, Men of Israel, and ye that fear God, give audience. The God of this people of Israel chose our fathers, and exalted the people when they dwelt as strangers in the land of Egypt, and with an high arm brought he them out of it. And about the time of 40 years suffered he their manners in the wilderness. And when he had destroyed 7 nations in the land of Canaan, he divided their land to them by lot. And after that he gave unto them judges about the space of 450 years, until Samuel the prophet. And afterward they desired a king. And God gave unto them Saul the son of Kish, a man of the tribe of Benjamin, by the space of 40 years. And when he had removed him, he raised up unto them David to be their king, to whom also he gave testimony, and said, I have found David the son of Jesse, a man after mine own heart, which shall fulfill all my will. Of this man's seed hath God, according to his promise, raised unto Israel a Savior, Jesus. When John had first preached before his coming the baptism of repentance to all the people of Israel. And as John fulfilled his course, he said, Whom think ye that I am? I am not he. But behold, there cometh one after me, whose shoes of his feet I am not worthy to loose. Men and brethren, children of the stock of Abraham, and whosoever among you feareth God, to you is the word of this salvation sent. For they that dwell at Jerusalem and all their rulers, because they knew him not, nor yet the voices of the prophets which are read every Sabbath day, they have fulfilled them in condemning him. And though they found no cause of death in him, yet desired they Pilate that he should be slain. And when they had fulfilled all that was written of him, they took him down from the tree, and laid him in a sepulchre. But God raised him from the dead. And he was seen many days of them which came up with him from Galilee to Jerusalem, who are his witnesses unto the people. And we declare unto you glad tidings, how that the promise which was made unto the fathers, God hath fulfilled the same unto us their children, in that he hath raised up Jesus again. As it is also written in the second psalm, Thou art my Son, this day have I begotten thee. And as concerning that he raised him up from the dead, now no more to return to corruption, he said on this wise, I will give you the sure mercies of David. Wherefore he saith also in another psalm, Thou shalt not suffer thine Holy One to see corruption. For David, after he had served his own generation by the will of God, fell on sleep, and was laid unto his fathers, and saw corruption. But he whom God raised again saw no corruption. Be it known unto you therefore, men and brethren, that through this man is preached unto you the forgiveness of sins, and by him all that believe are justified from all things from which ye could not be justified by the law of Moses. Beware therefore lest that come upon you which is spoken of in the prophets. Behold, ye despisers, and wonder and perish, for I work a work in your days, a work which ye shall in no wise believe, though a man declare it unto you. And when the Jews were gone out of the synagogue, the Gentiles besought that these words might be preached to them the next Sabbath. Now when the congregation was broken up, many of the Jews and religious proselytes followed Paul and Barnabas, who, speaking to them, persuaded them to continue in the grace of God. And the next Sabbath day came almost the whole city together to hear the word of God. But when the Jews saw the multitudes, they were filled with envy, and spake against those things which were spoken by Paul, contradicting and blaspheming. Then Paul and Barnabas waxed bold, and said, It was necessary that the word of God should first have been spoken to you, but seeing ye put it from you, and judge yourselves unworthy of everlasting life, lo, we turn to the Gentiles. For so hath the Lord commanded us, saying, I have set thee to be a light of the Gentiles, that thou shouldst be for salvation unto the ends of the earth.
And when the Gentiles heard this, they were glad and glorified the word of the Lord. And as many as were ordained to eternal life believed. And the word of the Lord was published throughout all the region. But the Jews stirred up the devout and honorable women and the chief men of the city, and raised persecution against Paul and Barnabas, and expelled them out of their coasts. But they shook off the dust of their feet against them, and came unto Iconium. And the disciples were filled with joy and with the Holy Ghost. The Acts of the Apostles. Chapter 14. And it came to pass in Iconium, that they went both together into the synagogue of the Jews, and so spake that a great multitude both of the Jews and also of the Greeks believed. But the unbelieving Jews stirred up the Gentiles, and made their minds evil affected against the brethren. Long time therefore abode they speaking boldly in the Lord, which gave testimony unto the word of his grace, and granted signs and wonders to be done by their hands. But the multitude of the city was divided, and part held with the Jews, and part with the apostles. And when there was an assault made both of the Gentiles and also of the Jews with their rulers to use them despitefully and to stone them, they were ware of it, and fled unto Lystra and Derbe, cities of Lycaonia, and unto the region that lieth round about. And there they preached the gospel. And there sat a certain man of Lystra, impotent in his feet, being a cripple from his mother's womb, who never had walked. The same heard Paul speak, who steadfastly beholding him and perceiving that he had faith to be healed, said with a loud voice, "Stand upright on thy feet." And he leaped and walked. And when the people saw what Paul had done, they lifted up their voices, saying in the speech of Lycaonia, "The gods are come down to us in the likeness of men." And they called Barnabas Jupiter, and Paul Mercurius, because he was the chief speaker. Then the priest of Jupiter, which was before their city, brought oxen and garlands unto the gates, and would have done sacrifice with the people. Which when the apostles Barnabas and Paul heard of, they rent their clothes and ran in among the people, crying out and saying, "Sirs, why do ye these things? We also are men of like passions with you, and preach unto you that ye should turn from these vanities unto the living God which made heaven and earth and the sea and all things that are therein, who in times past suffered all nations to walk in their own ways. Nevertheless, he left not himself without witness, in that he did good, and gave us rain from heaven, and fruitful seasons, filling our hearts with food and gladness." And with these sayings scarce restrained they the people, that they had not done sacrifice unto them. And there came thither certain Jews from Antioch and Iconium, who persuaded the people, and having stoned Paul, drew him out of the city, supposing he had been dead. Howbeit, as the disciples stood round about him, he rose up, and came into the city, and the next day he departed with Barnabas to Derbe. And when they had preached the gospel in that city, and had taught many, they returned again to Lystra, and to Iconium, and Antioch, confirming the souls of the disciples, and exhorting them to continue in the faith, and that we must through much tribulation enter into the kingdom of God. And when they had ordained them elders in every church, and had prayed with fasting, they commended them to the Lord, on whom they believed. And after they had passed throughout Pisidia, they came to Pamphylia. And when they had preached the word in Perga, they went down into Attalia, and thence sailed to Antioch, from whence they had been recommended to the grace of God for the work which they had fulfilled. And when they were come, and had gathered the church together, they rehearsed all that God had done with them, and how he had opened the door of faith unto the Gentiles. And there they abode long time with the disciples.

The Acts of the Apostles. Chapter 15. And certain men which came down from Judea taught the brethren, and said, Except ye be circumcised after the manner of Moses, ye cannot be saved. When therefore Paul and Barnabas had no small dissension and disputation with them, they determined that Paul and Barnabas and certain other of them should go up to Jerusalem unto the apostles and elders about this question. And being brought on their way by the church, they passed through Phoenice and Samaria, declaring the conversion of the Gentiles, and they caused a great joy unto all the brethren. And when they were come to Jerusalem, they were received of the church and of the apostles and elders, and they declared all things that God had done with them. But there rose up certain of the sect of the Pharisees which believed, saying, that it was needful to circumcise them, and to command them to keep the law of Moses. And the apostles and elders came together for to consider of this matter. And when there had been much disputing, Peter rose up and said unto them, Men and brethren, ye know how that a good while ago God made choice among us, that the Gentiles by my mouth should hear the word of the gospel and believe. And God, which knoweth the hearts, bear them witness, giving them the Holy Ghost, even as he did unto us, and put no difference between us and them, purifying their hearts by faith. Now therefore, why tempt ye God, to put a yoke upon the neck of the disciples, which neither our fathers nor we were able to bear? But we believe that through the grace of the Lord Jesus Christ, we shall be saved even as they. Then all the multitude kept silence and gave audience to Barnabas and Paul, declaring what miracles and wonders God had wrought among the Gentiles by them. And after they had held their peace, James answered, saying, Men and brethren, hearken unto me. Simeon hath declared how God at the first did visit the Gentiles, to take out of them a people for his name. And to this agree the words of the prophets, as it is written, After this I will return, and will build again the tabernacle of David which is fallen down, and I will build again the ruins thereof, and I will set it up, that the residue of men might seek after the Lord, and all the Gentiles upon whom my name is called, saith the Lord, who doeth all these things. Known unto God are all his works from the beginning of the world. Wherefore my sentence is, that we trouble not them which from among the Gentiles are turned to God, but that we write unto them, that they abstain from pollutions of idols, and from fornication, and from things strangled, and from blood. For Moses of old time hath in every city them that preach him, being read in the synagogues every Sabbath day. Then pleased it the apostles and elders, with the whole church, to send chosen men of their own company to Antioch with Paul and Barnabas, namely Judas surnamed Barsabbas, and Silas chief men among the brethren. And they wrote letters by them after this manner, The apostles and elders and brethren send greetings unto the brethren which are of the Gentiles in Antioch and Syria and Cilicia. For as much as we have heard that certain which went out from us troubled you with words, subverting your souls, saying ye must be circumcised and keep the law, to whom we gave no such commandment, it seemed good unto us, being assembled with one accord, to send chosen men unto you with our beloved Barnabas and Paul, men that have hazarded their lives for the name of our Lord Jesus Christ. We have sent therefore Judas and Silas, who shall also tell you the same things by mouth. For it seemed good to the Holy Ghost and to us to lay upon you no greater burden than these necessary things, that ye abstain from meats offered to idols, and from blood, and from things strangled, and from fornication, from which if ye keep yourselves, ye shall do well. Fare ye well. So when they were dismissed, they came to Antioch. And when they had gathered the multitude together, they delivered the epistle, which when they had read, they rejoiced for the consolation. And Judas and Silas, being prophets also themselves,
exhorted the brethren with many words, and confirmed them. And after they had tarried there a space, they were let go in peace from the brethren unto the apostles. Notwithstanding, it pleased Silas to abide there still. Paul also and Barnabas continued in Antioch, teaching and preaching the word of the Lord with many others also. And some days after, Paul said unto Barnabas, Let us go again and visit our brethren in every city where we have preached the word of the Lord, and see how they do. And Barnabas determined to take with them John, whose surname was Mark. But Paul thought not good to take him with them who departed from them from Pamphylia, and went not with them to the work. And the contention was so sharp between them, that they departed asunder one from the other, and so Barnabas took Mark, and sailed unto Cyprus, and Paul chose Silas, and departed, being recommended by the brethren unto the grace of God. And he went through Syria and Cilicia, confirming the churches. The Acts of the Apostles. Chapter 16. Then came he to Derbe and Lystra, and behold, a certain disciple was there named Timotheus, the son of a certain woman which was a Jewess and believed, but his father was a Greek, which was well reported of by the brethren that were at Lystra and Iconium. Him would Paul have to go forth with him, and took and circumcised him because of the Jews which were in those quarters, for they knew all that his father was a Greek. And as they went through the cities, they delivered them the decrees for to keep, that were ordained of the apostles and elders which were at Jerusalem. And so were the churches established in the faith, and increased in number daily. Now when they had gone throughout Phrygia and the region of Galatia, and were forbidden of the Holy Ghost to preach the word in Asia, after they were come to Mysia, they essayed to go into Bithynia, but the Spirit suffered them not. And they, passing by Mysia, came down to Troas, and a vision appeared to Paul in the night. There stood a man of Macedonia, and prayed him, saying, Come over into Macedonia, and help us. And after he had seen the vision, immediately we endeavored to go into Macedonia, assuredly gathering that the Lord had called us for to preach the gospel unto them. Therefore, loosing from Troas, we came with a straight course to Samothracia, and the next day to Neapolis, and from thence to Philippi, which is the chief city of that part of Macedonia, and a colony, and we were in that city abiding certain days. And on the Sabbath we went out of the city by a riverside, where prayer was wont to be made, and we sat down and spake unto the women which resorted thither. And a certain woman named Lydia, a seller of purple of the city of Thyatira, which worshipped God, heard us, whose heart the Lord opened, that she attended unto the things which were spoken of Paul. And when she was baptized, and her household, she besought us, saying, If ye have judged me to be faithful to the Lord, come into my house and abide there. And she constrained us. And it came to pass, as we went to prayer, a certain damsel possessed with a spirit of divination met us, which brought her masters much gain by soothsaying. The same followed Paul and us, and cried, saying, These men are the servants of the Most High God, which show unto us the way of salvation. And this did she many days. But Paul, being grieved, turned and said to the Spirit, I command thee in the name of Jesus Christ to come out of her. And he came out the same hour. And when her masters saw that the hope of their gains was gone, they caught Paul and Silas, and drew them into the marketplace unto the rulers, and brought them to the magistrates, saying, These men being Jews do exceedingly trouble our city, and teach customs which are not lawful for us to receive, neither to observe, being Romans. And the multitude rose up together against them, and the magistrates rent off their clothes and commanded to beat them. And when they had laid many stripes upon them, they cast them into prison, charging the jailer to keep them safely, who, having received such a charge, thrust them into the inner prison, and made their feet fast in the stocks. And at midnight Paul and Silas prayed,
and sang praises unto God, and the prisoners heard them. And suddenly there was a great earthquake, so that the foundations of the prison were shaken, and immediately all the doors were opened, and every one's bands were loosed. And the keeper of the prison, awaking out of his sleep and seeing the prison doors open, he drew out his sword and would have killed himself, supposing that the prisoners had been fled. But Paul cried with a loud voice, saying, "Do thyself no harm, for we are all here." Then he called for a light, and sprang in, and came trembling, and fell down before Paul and Silas, and brought them out, and said, "Sirs, what must I do to be saved?" And they said, "Believe on the Lord Jesus Christ, and thou shalt be saved, and thy house." And they spake unto him the word of the Lord, and to all that were in his house. And he took them the same hour of the night, and washed their stripes, and was baptized, he and all his straightway. And when he had brought them into his house, he set meat before them, and rejoiced, believing in God with all his house. And when it was day, the magistrates sent the sergeants, saying, "Let those men go." And the keeper of the prison told this saying to Paul, "The magistrates have sent to let you go. Now therefore depart, and go in peace." But Paul said unto them, "They have beaten us openly, uncondemned, being Romans, and have cast us into prison, and now do they thrust us out privily? Nay, verily, but let them come themselves and fetch us out." And the sergeants told these words unto the magistrates, and they feared when they heard that they were Romans. And they came and besought them, and brought them out, and desired them to depart out of the city. And they went out of the prison, and entered into the house of Lydia, and when they had seen the brethren, they comforted them, and departed.

The Acts of the Apostles. Chapter 17. Now when they had passed through Amphipolis and Apollonia, they came to Thessalonica, where was a synagogue of the Jews. And Paul, as his manner was, went in unto them, and 3 Sabbath days reasoned with them out of the Scriptures, opening and alleging that Christ must needs have suffered and risen again from the dead, and that this Jesus whom I preach unto you is Christ. And some of them believed and consorted with Paul and Silas, and of the devout Greeks a great multitude, and of the chief women not a few. But the Jews which believed not, moved with envy, took unto them certain lewd fellows of the baser sort, and gathered a company, and set all the city on an uproar, and assaulted the house of Jason, and sought to bring them out to the people. And when they found them not, they drew Jason and certain brethren unto the rulers of the city, crying, "These that have turned the world upside down are come hither also, whom Jason hath received, and these all do contrary to the decrees of Caesar, saying that there is another king, one Jesus." And they troubled the people and the rulers of the city when they heard these things. And when they had taken security of Jason and of the other, they let them go. And the brethren immediately sent away Paul and Silas by night unto Berea, who coming thither went into the synagogue of the Jews. These were more noble than those in Thessalonica, in that they received the word with all readiness of mind, and searched the Scriptures daily whether those things were so. Therefore many of them believed, also of honorable women which were Greeks, and of men not a few. But when the Jews of Thessalonica had knowledge that the word of God was preached of Paul at Berea, they came thither also and stirred up the people. And then immediately the brethren sent away Paul to go as it were to the sea, but Silas and Timotheus abode there still. And they that conducted Paul brought him unto Athens, and receiving a commandment unto Silas and Timotheus for to come to him with all speed, they departed. Now, while Paul waited for them at Athens, his spirit was stirred in him when he saw the city wholly given to idolatry. Therefore disputed he in the synagogue with the Jews, and with the devout persons, and in the market daily with them that met with him. Then certain philosophers of the Epicureans and of the Stoics encountered him, and some said, "What will this babbler say?" Other some, "He seemeth to be a setter forth of strange gods, because he preached unto them Jesus and the resurrection." And they took him, and brought him unto Areopagus, saying, "May we know what this new doctrine whereof thou speakest is? For thou bringest certain strange things to our ears. We would know therefore what these things mean." For all the Athenians and strangers which were there spent their time in nothing else but either to tell or to hear some new thing. Then Paul stood in the midst of Mars Hill and said, "Ye men of Athens, I perceive that in all things ye are too superstitious. For as I passed by and beheld your devotions, I found an altar with this inscription, 'To the unknown God.' Whom therefore ye ignorantly worship, him declare I unto you. God that made the world and all things therein, seeing that he is Lord of heaven and earth, dwelleth not in temples made with hands, neither is worshipped with men's hands, as though he needed anything, seeing he giveth to all life and breath and all things, and hath made of one blood all nations of men for to dwell on all the face of the earth, and hath determined the times before appointed and the bounds of their habitation, that they should seek the Lord if haply they might feel after him and find him, though he be not far from every one of us. For in him we live, and move, and have our being, as certain also of your own poets have said, 'For we are also his offspring.' Forasmuch then as we are the offspring of God, we ought not to think that the Godhead is like unto gold or silver or stone, graven by art and man's device. And the times of this ignorance God winked at,
but now commandeth all men everywhere to repent, because he hath appointed a day, in the which he will judge the world in righteousness, by that man whom he hath ordained, whereof he hath given assurance unto all men, in that he hath raised him from the dead. And when they heard of the resurrection of the dead, some mocked, and others said, We will hear thee again of this matter. So Paul departed from among them. Howbeit certain men clave unto him, and believed, among the which was Dionysius the Areopagite, and a woman named Damaris, and others with them.

The Acts of the Apostles, Chapter 18. After these things Paul departed from Athens and came to Corinth, and found a certain Jew named Aquila, born in Pontus, lately come from Italy, with his wife Priscilla, because that Claudius had commanded all Jews to depart from Rome, and came unto them. And because he was of the same craft, he abode with them and wrought, for by their occupation they were tent-makers. And he reasoned in the synagogue every Sabbath, and persuaded the Jews and the Greeks. And when Silas and Timotheus were come from Macedonia, Paul was pressed in the Spirit, and testified to the Jews that Jesus was Christ. And when they opposed themselves and blasphemed, he shook his raiment and said unto them, Your blood be upon your own heads. I am clean. From henceforth I will go unto the Gentiles. And he departed thence and entered into a certain man's house, named Justus, one that worshipped God, whose house joined hard to the synagogue. And Crispus, the chief ruler of the synagogue, believed on the Lord with all his house, and many of the Corinthians hearing believed and were baptized. Then spake the Lord to Paul in the night by a vision, Be not afraid, but speak, and hold not thy peace, for I am with thee, and no man shall set on thee to hurt thee, for I have much people in this city. And he continued there a year and 6 months, teaching the word of God among them. And when Gallio was the deputy of Achaia, the Jews made insurrection with one accord against Paul, and brought him to the judgment seat, saying, This fellow persuadeth men to worship God contrary to the law. And when Paul was now about to open his mouth, Gallio said unto the Jews, If it were a matter of wrong or wicked lewdness, O ye Jews, reason would that I should bear with you. But if it be a question of words and names and of your law, look ye to it, for I will be no judge of such matters. And he drave them from the judgment seat. Then all the Greeks took Sosthenes, the chief ruler of the synagogue, and beat him before the judgment seat. And Gallio cared for none of those things. And Paul after this tarried there yet a good while, and then took his leave of the brethren, and sailed thence into Syria, and with him Priscilla and Aquila, having shorn his head in Cenchreae, for he had a vow. And he came to Ephesus, and left them there. But he himself entered into the synagogue, and reasoned with the Jews. When they desired him to tarry longer time with them, he consented not, but bade them farewell, saying, I must by all means keep this feast that cometh in Jerusalem. But I will return again unto you, if God will. And he sailed from Ephesus. And when he had landed at Caesarea, and gone up, and saluted the church, he went down to Antioch. And after he had spent some time there, he departed, and went over all the country of Galatia and Phrygia, in order strengthening all the disciples. And a certain Jew named Apollos, born at Alexandria, an eloquent man, and mighty in the Scriptures, came to Ephesus. This man was instructed in the way of the Lord, and being fervent in the Spirit, he spake and taught diligently the things of the Lord, knowing only the baptism of John. And he began to speak boldly in the synagogue, whom, when Aquila and Priscilla had heard, they took him unto them, and expounded unto him the way of God more perfectly. And when he was disposed to pass into Achaia, the brethren wrote exhorting the disciples to receive him, who, when he was come, helped them much which had believed through grace, for he mightily convinced the Jews, and that publicly, showing by the Scriptures that Jesus was Christ. The Acts of the Apostles, Chapter 19. And it came to pass that while Apollos was at Corinth, Paul, having passed through the upper coasts, came to Ephesus, and finding certain disciples, he said unto them, Have ye received the Holy Ghost since ye believed? And they said unto him, We have not so much as heard whether there be any Holy Ghost. And he said unto them, Unto what then were ye baptized? And they said, Unto John's baptism.
Then said Paul, John verily baptized with the baptism of repentance, saying unto the people that they should believe on him which should come after him, that is, on Christ Jesus. When they heard this, they were baptized in the name of the Lord Jesus. And when Paul had laid his hands upon them, the Holy Ghost came on them, and they spake with tongues and prophesied. And all the men were about 12. And he went into the synagogue, and spake boldly for the space of 3 months, disputing and persuading the things concerning the kingdom of God. But when divers were hardened and believed not, but spake evil of that way before the multitude, he departed from them, and separated the disciples, disputing daily in the school of one Tyrannus. And this continued by the space of 2 years, so that all they which dwelt in Asia heard the word of the Lord Jesus, both Jews and Greeks. And God wrought special miracles by the hands of Paul, so that from his body were brought unto the sick handkerchiefs or aprons, and the diseases departed from them, and the evil spirits went out of them. Then certain of the vagabond Jews, exorcists, took upon them to call over them which had evil spirits the name of the Lord Jesus, saying, We adjure you by Jesus whom Paul preacheth. And there were 7 sons of one Sceva, a Jew, and chief of the priests, which did so. And the evil spirit answered and said, Jesus I know, and Paul I know, but who are ye? And the man in whom the evil spirit was leaped on them, and overcame them, and prevailed against them, so that they fled out of that house naked and wounded. And this was known to all the Jews and Greeks, also dwelling at Ephesus. And fear fell on them all, and the name of the Lord Jesus was magnified. And many that believed came and confessed and showed their deeds. Many of them also, which used curious arts, brought their books together and burned them before all men. And they counted the price of them, and found it 50,000 pieces of silver. So mightily grew the word of God, and prevailed. After these things were ended, Paul purposed in the Spirit, when he had passed through Macedonia and Achaia, to go to Jerusalem, saying, After I have been there, I must also see Rome. So he sent into Macedonia 2 of them that ministered unto him, Timotheus and Erastus, but he himself stayed in Asia for a season. And the same time there arose no small stir about that way. For a certain man named Demetrius, a silversmith, which made silver shrines for Diana, brought no small gain unto the craftsmen, whom he called together with the workmen of like occupation, and said, Sirs, ye know that by this craft we have our wealth. Moreover, ye see and hear that not alone at Ephesus, but almost throughout all Asia, this Paul hath persuaded and turned away much people, saying that there be no gods which are made with hands. So that not only this our craft is in danger to be set at naught, but also that the temple of the great goddess Diana should be despised, and her magnificence should be destroyed, whom all Asia and the world worshippeth. And when they heard these sayings, they were full of wrath, and cried out, saying, Great is Diana of the Ephesians. And the whole city was filled with confusion. And having caught Gaius and Aristarchus, men of Macedonia, Paul's companions in travel, they rushed with one accord into the theatre. And when Paul would have entered in unto the people, the disciples suffered him not. And certain of the chief of Asia, which were his friends, sent unto him, desiring him that he would not adventure himself into the theatre. Some therefore cried one thing, and some another, for the assembly was confused, and the more part knew not wherefore they were come together. And they drew Alexander out of the multitude, the Jews putting him forward, and Alexander beckoned with his hand, and would have made his defense unto the people. But when they knew that he was a Jew, all with one voice about the space of 2 hours cried out, Great is Diana of the Ephesians! And when the town clerk had appeased the people, he said, Ye men of Ephesus, what man is there that knoweth not how that the city of the Ephesians is a worshipper of the great goddess Diana, and of the image which fell down from Jupiter? Seeing then that these things cannot be spoken against, ye ought to be quiet, and to do nothing rashly.
For ye have brought hither these men which are neither robbers of churches nor yet blasphemers of your goddess. Wherefore, if Demetrius and the craftsmen which are with him have a matter against any man, the law is open, and there are deputies. Let them implead one another. But if ye inquire anything concerning other matters, it shall be determined in a lawful assembly. For we are in danger to be called in question for this day's uproar, there being no cause whereby we may give an account of this concourse. And when he had thus spoken, he dismissed the assembly.

The Acts of the Apostles. Chapter 20. And after the uproar was ceased, Paul called unto him the disciples, and embraced them, and departed for to go into Macedonia. And when he had gone over those parts, and had given them much exhortation, he came into Greece, and there abode 3 months. And when the Jews laid wait for him, as he was about to sail into Syria, he purposed to return through Macedonia. And there accompanied him into Asia Sopater of Berea, and of the Thessalonians Aristarchus and Secundus, and Gaius of Derbe, and Timotheus, and of Asia Tychicus and Trophimus. These going before tarried for us at Troas. And we sailed away from Philippi after the days of unleavened bread, and came unto them to Troas in 5 days, where we abode 7 days. And upon the first day of the week, when the disciples came together to break bread, Paul preached unto them, ready to depart on the morrow, and continued his speech until midnight. And there were many lights in the upper chamber where they were gathered together, and there sat in a window a certain young man named Eutychus, being fallen into a deep sleep. And as Paul was long preaching, he sunk down with sleep, and fell down from the third loft, and was taken up dead. And Paul went down and fell on him, and embracing him said, Trouble not yourselves, for his life is in him. When he therefore was come up again, and had broken bread and eaten, and talked a long while, even till break of day, so he departed. And they brought the young man alive, and were not a little comforted. And we went before to ship, and sailed unto Assos, there intending to take in Paul, for so had he appointed, minding himself to go afoot. And when he met with us at Assos, we took him in, and came to Mytilene. And we sailed thence, and came the next day over against Chios. And the next day we arrived at Samos, and tarried at Trigillium. And the next day we came to Miletus. For Paul had determined to sail by Ephesus, because he would not spend the time in Asia. For he hasted, if it were possible for him, to be at Jerusalem the day of Pentecost. And from Miletus he sent to Ephesus and called the elders of the church. And when they were come to him, he said unto them, Ye know from the first day that I came into Asia, after what manner I have been with you at all seasons, serving the Lord with all humility of mind, and with many tears and temptations, which befell me by the lying in wait of the Jews, and how I kept back nothing that was profitable unto you, but have showed you, and have taught you publicly and from house to house, testifying both to the Jews and also to the Greeks, repentance toward God, and faith toward our Lord Jesus Christ. And now, behold, I go bound in the Spirit unto Jerusalem, not knowing the things that shall befall me there, save that the Holy Ghost witnesseth in every city, saying that bonds and afflictions abide me. But none of these things move me, neither count I my life dear unto myself, so that I might finish my course with joy, and the ministry which I have received of the Lord Jesus, to testify the gospel of the grace of God. And now, behold, I know that ye all, among whom I have gone preaching the kingdom of God, shall see my face no more. Wherefore I take you to record this day, that I am pure from the blood of all men.

0: night and day with tears. And now, brethren, I commend you to God, and to the word of his grace, which is able to build you up, and to give you an inheritance among all them which are sanctified. I have coveted no man's silver, or gold, or apparel. Yea, ye yourselves know that these hands have ministered unto my necessities, and to them that were with me. I have showed you all things, how that so laboring ye ought to support the weak, and to remember the words of the Lord Jesus, how he said, It is more blessed to give than to receive. And when he had thus spoken, he kneeled down and prayed with them all. And they all wept sore, and fell on Paul's neck and kissed him, sorrowing most of all for the words which he spake, that they should see his face no more. And they accompanied him unto the ship.
1: 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And welcome to eBible Fellowship's Scripture and Song Program. The nature of this program is to take a closer look at one of the hymns that has been written to glorify God.
2: Amid the Thronging Worshippers. This hymn is based on Psalm 22, verses 19 to 27. Psalm 22 is probably the most obviously messianic psalm in the Bible. A messianic psalm or statement has to do with the work of Christ. If you read Psalm 22, it is Christ speaking of his suffering while making payment for the sins of his people. God inspired David to write the psalm, and David is one of many men in the Bible who typified Christ, such as Joseph or Moses or Samson or Noah and others. Ultimately, the Bible is the Word of God and comes from Christ in its entirety. Verse 22 of Psalm 22 says, I will declare thy name unto my brethren. In the midst of the congregation I will praise thee. In Hebrews 2:12, this verse is speaking of Christ and is cited. Hebrews 2:12 says, I will declare thy name unto my brethren, in the midst of the church will I sing praise unto thee. Psalm 108, verse 3 says, I will praise thee, O Lord, among the people, and I will sing praises unto thee among the nations. In many verses in the Bible, Christ, or God, tells us he will be in the midst of his people. In Matthew 18:20, we read, For where two or three are gathered together in my name, there am I in the midst of them. In Deuteronomy 23, verse 14, we read, For the Lord thy God walketh in the midst of thy camp, to deliver thee, and to give up thine enemies before thee. Therefore shall thy camp be holy, that he see no unclean thing in thee, and turn away from thee. So the Bible tells us that Christ has always been among us as we worshipped, singing and praising God along with us. But the Bible also tells us that there will come a time when his Spirit is removed from the churches and congregations as the day of judgment begins. 2 Thessalonians 2, verse 7 says, For the mystery of iniquity doth already work, only he who now letteth, or restrains, will let until he be taken out of the way. The word way in this verse should be translated midst. In our day, we have seen this judgment take place. The first stanza of this hymn goes on to say, His name will I confess. In the Bible, the word confess means to demonstrate your faith in your life. Matthew 10:32 says, Whosoever therefore shall confess me before men, him will I confess also before my Father which is in heaven. The second stanza of the hymn says, The burden of the sorrowful the Lord will not despise. Matthew 5:4 says, Those that mourn will be comforted. The sorrowful and those that mourn are those who have wept over their sinful condition, and their spirit longs for a Savior. Matthew 5:4 says, Blessed are they that mourn, for they shall be comforted. The end of the second stanza says, I will fulfill my vows mid those who fear thy name. In the ceremonial law, an Israelite could make a vow to the Lord to make restitution for some request God had granted. Christ, in doing the work of his Father on this earth, was repaying his Father for granting him victory over death. Psalm 22.

2 verse 19 says, But be not thou far from me, O Lord, my strength. Haste thee to help me. Jacob, typifying Christ, made a vow to God, asking him that he might return to his house in peace. In Genesis 28:22, we read the words of Jacob, and he says, And this stone which I have set for a pillar shall be God's house, and of all that thou shalt give me, I will surely give the tenth unto thee. In this story, Jacob is being sent by his father to Padan Aram to get a wife. This story is a parable of the Lord Jesus being sent into this world to find his bride, the true believers, and bring her back to the promised land. The last stanza of the song says, He feeds with good the humble soul and satisfies the meek. The meek and the humble are God's elect. Isaiah 66:2 says, For all those things hath mine hand made, and all those things hath been, saith the Lord. But to this man will I look, even to him that is poor and of a contrite spirit, and trembleth at my word. And he feeds and satisfies them with his word. Proverbs 10:21 says, The lips of the righteous feed many, but fools die for want of wisdom. In Ezekiel 34, verses 22 to 24, we read, Therefore will I save my flock, and they shall no more be a prey, and I will judge between cattle and cattle, and I will set up one shepherd over them, and he shall feed them, even my servant David. He shall feed them, and he shall be their shepherd. And I, the Lord, will be their God, and my servant David a prince among them. I, the Lord, have spoken it. The end of the last stanza of the hymn says that God's people will live and praise and worship him, the King of kings, in earth and heaven adored. Let us now hear the hymn.

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0: Go ahead with your call.
1: Hi, Chris. I have friends who think the Apostle Paul was a pastor of a church. I always thought he was an evangelist and teacher. Could you help me out on this?
0: Well, you know, the Bible doesn't tell us that Paul was a pastor of a church. It tells us that he went about from church to church and he did preach. So he would be more along the lines of an evangelist, and he started churches. He, he would go into an area and preach the gospel and a church would form, but he never stayed at the church. And as a matter of fact, according to the qualifications that God puts down in
1: right,
0: the Bible
1: right.
0: concerning pastors and elders and deacons, they have to be married
1: right.
0: and they have to have yep. children. And the Apostle
1: I didn't
0: Paul
1: think about that.
0: was not married. And as far as we know, he had no children. The Bible doesn't say he had any children. So he would not have been qualified on those grounds to be instituted as a pastor at a church. So I would say, no, he was not a pastor.
1: Thank you very much. I didn't even think about those verses in Timothy, I think it is.
0: Yeah.
1: Thank you very much, Chris.
0: Okay. Thank you for calling and sharing.

Isaiah 65:12 declares, "Therefore will I number you to the sword, and ye shall all bow down to the slaughter." When Judgment Day began on May 21, 2011, ending the day of salvation, all those who had not become saved are now bowing down to the slaughter. They do not bow down willingly or knowingly to this slaughter. Nevertheless, God's perfect will is being accomplished. They are bowing down before the sword of the Holy Bible, which declares that the wages of sin is death. They are now existing on this earth without the slightest hope of becoming saved, therefore existing as dead men. And on the very last day, they will be consumed away forever out of existence. God takes no pleasure in this, neither should the elect believers. We know that, but for the gift of the grace of God, we would be just like them.

0: 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And now, here's Chris McCann.
1: Good evening, and welcome to eBible Fellowship's Bible Study in the Book of Genesis. Tonight is study number 8 of Genesis chapter 10. And we're going to begin by continuing to look at verses 11 and 12. Out of that land went forth Asher and builded Nineveh and the city Rehoboth and Calah and Rezin between Nineveh and Calah. The same is a great city. And we were looking at the Assyrians, because Asher is the same name as Assyria. And Nineveh was the capital of the Assyrians. And in our last study, we were in Isaiah chapter 37. And we were reading of the army of the Assyrians that had encamped around Jerusalem. And we saw that the spiritual picture was after Satan overcomes the nations and overcomes Samaria, typifying the corporate church, he goes a step too far. And he comes against Jerusalem and Hezekiah, which is a picture of Christ and his elect. Really, it's a portrait of Jerusalem above. And so God allows the Assyrians to destroy Samaria, the 10 tribes in the north, just as later he'll allow the Babylonians to destroy Judah in the south, including Jerusalem. But at that time, Judah and Jerusalem will be the picture of the corporate church. In this case, Jerusalem, again, is a figure of the elect dwelling in the eternal city of the kingdom of heaven. And God has repeatedly stressed and emphasized that his people cannot be cut off from that city. So he says here in Isaiah 37, in verse 35, "For I will defend this city to save it for mine own sake and for my servant David's sake." And David is the beloved, or the Lord Jesus Christ. Then the angel of Jehovah went forth and smote in the camp of the Assyrians 185,000. And when they arose early in the morning, behold, they were all dead corpses. That's a huge host, an enormous army that had encamped round about, in all probability, Jerusalem. And it was frightening for the inhabitants of the city, and how could they do battle with this army, especially this army that has won all of its previous fights, and yet God enters into the battle, defends the city, fights against them. And again, we see, just as we saw with Jehoshaphat taking his army of Judah into the watchtower of the wilderness, as they go out to meet that huge host of an enemy army coming against them. And they had no need to fight in that battle because the enemy destroyed one another. Likewise, the inhabitants of the city Jerusalem do not shoot a bow or shoot an arrow. They do not cast a spear. And yet they win a glorious victory over the enemy. Really, God won, but they're on God's side, so they won. And the Lord smote 185,000 Assyrians. How exactly did they die? We're not told. It could have been a plague, a disease that spread from tent to tent overnight. And really, even when we read about plagues and diseases in the world, and there's been many of them, It takes time for these things to spread. It takes time for a plague to destroy a whole city where 185,000 people

0: doesn't happen overnight. And therefore, it was the hand of God. It was God intervening into human affairs for the benefit and protection of his people. And we see by the number of 185,000 what's in view, because 185,000, first of all, breaks down to 10 times 10 and 100 times 10 is 1,000 times 5 is 5,000 times 37, and we get 185,000. And they're all significant numbers, and the 10 to the third power indicates the complete purpose of God to bring judgment against the enemies of the kingdom of Satan, the enemies of this world. And really, this is a picture of God's wrath being poured out upon the wicked in the day of judgment. The number 5 identifies with atonement, and we can see it both aspects of it, because the atonement has a positive aspect for all the inhabitants within the city Jerusalem. They're spared. They're delivered based on the atoning work of the Lord Jesus Christ from the foundation of the world on their behalf. And well, again, that's the picture. We don't know historically. Certainly all the inhabitants of the city Jerusalem were not saved. Hezekiah was, but it could have been just a handful of truly saved men. Yet the picture is all within the city are saved. And so the atonement works for their good. On the other hand, the unsaved, or the Assyrians under the power of the king of Assyria, were Satan and his forces. And they, in the day of judgment, must atone for their own sins. And that leads to their destruction. So we see the complete purpose and the complete atonement for saved and unsaved. And the number 37, which is a number that identifies with judgment. And so it's Judgment Day. In Judgment Day, again, God fights the battle, is victorious over the enemy, and the enemy is utterly destroyed. And the people of God have no need to fight in that battle. Well, okay, we just took that little detour, and now we're going to go back to Genesis chapter 10 and continue reading, picking it up in verse 13. And Mizraim begat Ludim and Anamim and Lahabim and Nephtuhim and Pathrusim and Kazluhim, out of whom came Philistim and Kaptorim. Well, here we find another of the sons of Ham, Mizraim. And remember, Mizraim, that Hebrew word, is translated a very well-known way other than Mizraim. It's the same word translated as Egypt or Egyptian. And we could read, and Egypt begat Ludim. And again, these kinds of statements in the genealogy are helpful to us as we learn background information regarding nations like Egypt that we'll read about again and again in the Bible. Now, Ludim is 3866 in the concordance in the Hebrew, and it's the same as Lydia or the Lydians in Jeremiah 46. It says in verse 8, Egypt riseth up like a flood, that would be same as Mizraim, and his waters are moved like the rivers, and he saith, I will go up and will cover the earth. I will destroy the city and the inhabitants thereof. Come up, ye horses, and rage, ye chariots, and let the mighty men come forth. The Ethiopians, Cush, remember that's the same as Cush, and the Libyans that handle the shield, and the Lydians that handle and bend the bow. So we see, as God is discussing Egypt or Mizraim, he mentions the Lydians. And that's because Mizraim or Egypt begat Ludim. And also in Ezekiel 30, we read of Lydia, which is a related word. It's 3865 in the Hebrew Concordance. In Ezekiel 30, beginning in verse 4, and the sword shall come upon Egypt, and great pain shall be in Ethiopia, when the slain shall fall in Egypt, and they shall take away her multitude, and her foundations shall be broken down, Ethiopia and Libya and Lydia, and all the mingled people, and so forth. So we find Lydia, Ludum, mentioned in association with Egypt, because they're the son, they're a descendant of Egypt. And it goes on to say in Genesis 10, verse 13, and Anamim, this is who Mizraim begat, and Lahabim and Naphtuhim. Now, I wasn't able to find anything related to Anamim. Lahabim is 3853 in a concordance, and it's the plural of 3851, which is translated as flames. I'm not sure how that helps us. And Naphtuhim is 5320. It seems to be similar to, but a different word than Naphtali. And Naphtali means wrestling. Naphtuhim, again, is similar or related in some ways, but I don't think we can say it means wrestling. So really, we don't have much insight into those words, and we find that as we go along, and the Lord mentions some of these sons, some of these descendants, some really stand out. Some others, it may be the only mention. We don't ever read about anything else concerning them. And I'm not sure why God does that. I wouldn't say that we can never learn, but our ability to learn is limited when an individual or a nation is mentioned just one time. And then it goes on in verse 14 and says, and Pathrusim. Pathrusim is 6625, and it's a related word to 6624, and I think we're a little bit more familiar with this word. It's found in Isaiah 11 and verse 11, where it says, and it shall come to pass in that day that the Lord shall set his hand again the second time to recover the remnant of his people, which shall be left from Assyria and from Egypt or Mizraim and from Pathros. Pathros is 6624 related to Pathrusim. And we can hear the similarity. And we see that in Isaiah 11:11, the company Pathros is keeping, Assyria, Egypt, Cush or Ethiopia, Elam, and from Shinar. It's many of the places we're reading about here in chapter 10. And so Pashur, we can see, is a descendant of Egypt, related to Egypt. And Kasulam, out of whom came Philistim and Kaphtorim. Now, Kasluhim is also mentioned in 1 Chronicles chapter 1, and it says in 1 Chronicles 1, beginning in verse 11, and basically it's almost word for word what we read in Genesis 10, and Mizraim begat Ludim, and Anamim, and Lahabim, and Naphtuhim, and Pathrusim, and Kasluhim, of whom came the Philistines and Kephthorim. So we're now sure, we have confirmation that Philistim is the same as the Philistines. So the reference to Kasluhim ties in with the Philistines. And also Kaphtorim, as verse 14 concludes, en Keftorim. We find in Amos chapter 9, and Keftorim is 3732 in the Hebrew Concordance of Strong's, and the word in Amos 9, verse 7 is 3731, a closely related word. Amos 9, verse 7, "Are ye not as children of the Ethiopians unto me, O children of Israel, saith Jehovah? Have not I brought up Israel out of the land of Egypt, and the Philistines from Kaphtor, and the Syrians from Kir?" So, in all likelihood, Kaphtor is the same as Keftorim. And the Lord says he brought up the Philistines from Kaphtor. So we do find there is a family relationship between Egypt and the Philistines. And we know that the Israelites were delivered out of Egypt, went into the land of Canaan, and for a long time, their foes were the Philistines that dwelt in the land. Okay, let's go on. I'll pick up from verse 15 of Genesis 10. "And Canaan begat Sidon his firstborn, and Heth, and the Jebusite, and the Amorite, and the Girgashite, and the Hivite, and the Arkite, and the Sinite, and the Arvadite, and the Zemarite, and the Hamathite. And afterward were the families of the Canaanites spread abroad, and the border of the Canaanites was from Sidon, as thou comest to Gerar unto Gaza, as thou goest unto Sodom and Gomorrah and Admah and Zeboam, even unto Lasha. These are the sons of Ham, after their families, after their tongues, in their countries, and in their nations." Well, at this point, the Lord is going to go into the history or the family line of Canaan. And remember, Canaan is a son of Ham. It was Canaan, after Ham failed to cover the nakedness of his father Noah, it was Canaan that was cursed. And Canaan, the land of Canaan, plays a major role in Old Testament biblical history as well as the New Testament. And we find, actually not too far off from this point in the Bible, in Genesis chapter 11, in verse 31, it says, "And Terah took Abram his son, and Lot the son of Haran his son's son, and Sarai his daughter-in-law, his son Abram's wife, and they went forth with them from Ur of the Chaldees, to go into the land of Canaan, and they came unto Haran and dwelt there." And here, when Abram leaves Ur of the Chaldees and enters into the land of Canaan, it is when he's 75 years old. And we know when Abraham was born was the year 2167 BC. 75 years later would be the year 2092 BC. And 2092 BC is 2,898 years from the flood in 4990 BC. So a lot of time passes as we enter into Genesis 10 and then into Genesis chapter 11 with the Tower of Babel and the division of the continents as the earth was divided in the days of Peleg. Over 2,000 years, 2,800 some years. And Canaan, a son of Ham, we don't know the exact time when he was born, but as far as his descendants, it was under three millennium when they had become well established in this land of Canaan that Abraham was leaving Ur of the Chaldees to enter into. And he would sojourn there for a period of time. And finally, after Israel went into Egypt and had spent a time of captivity in Egypt, God delivered them and gave the descendants of Abraham the land of Canaan. And they took over the land and they conquered the Canaanites, and some of the nations of the land of Canaan will recognize in these sons that are mentioned here in Genesis chapter 10, Sidon. Canaan begat Sidon. Sidon is also known as Zidon, or in the Bible, it's the same Hebrew word, but the translators alternated. They could use an S for Sidon or a Z for Zidon. And when we read of Tyre and Sidon, it's the same place, or it's the same name as Sidon. In Ezekiel 27, verse 8, the inhabitants of Zidon and Arvad were thy mariners. Thy wise men, O Tyrus, that were in thee, were thy pilots. Zidon and Arvad. And we find Arvadite in verse 18 of Genesis chapter 10, where it says, and the Arvadite and the Zemarite and the Hamarathite. So we see the relationship between Arvad, the Arvadite, and the Sidonian. They're both sons of Canaan. Also, in Genesis 49, Jacob says, as he's moved by the Spirit of God to say this, in Genesis 49, verse 13, Zebulun shall dwell at the haven of the sea, and he shall be for a haven of ships, and his border shall be unto Zidon. So we see that Zidon is related to a coastal area, and that's why the ships of Tarshish and why we read the constant references to Zidon and Tyre, or Tyre and Zidon, as a merchant city. Well, also here in verse 15, and Canaan begat Zidon and his firstborn, and Heth. Heth is most familiar to us because it was the sons of Heth that sold Abraham a piece of ground to bury his wife Sarah. In Genesis chapter 23, it says in verse 2, and Sarah died in Kirjath Arba, the same as Hebron, in the land of Canaan. And Abraham came to mourn for Sarah and to weep for her. And Abraham stood up from before his dead and spake unto the sons of Heth. And towards the end of the chapter, in verse 17 of Genesis 23, in the field of Ephron, which was in Machpelah, which was before Mamre, the field, and the cave which was therein, and all the trees that were in the field, that were in all the borders round about, were made sure unto Abraham for a possession in the presence of the children of Heth, before all that went in unto the gate of his city. And after this, Abraham buried Sarah his wife in the cave of the field of Machpelah before Mamre, the same as Hebron in the land of Canaan. And the field and the cave that is therein were made sure unto Abraham for a possession of a burying place by the sons of Heth. Now, I think it's Rebecca in Genesis 27. Yes, it's Rebecca who says in verse 46 of Genesis 27, and Rebecca said to Isaac, I am weary of my life because of the daughters of Heth. If Jacob take a wife of the daughters of Heth, such as these which are of the daughters of the land, what good shall my life do me? And this is a concern that Jacob's mother had, that he might become unequally yoked. And in the Bible, really to be unequally yoked is for a child of God, a true believer, to be married to an unsaved person, a person of the world. And that's what the daughters of Heth are representing. And that's why it says in verse 46, daughters of Heth, but then such as these which are the daughters of the land. So the daughters of Heth are the same as the daughters of the land, and the word for land is also translated as earth and world. They're the daughters of this world. And that's why Abraham's purchase of a burying site, that's all he wanted. He just wanted a little plot of ground. It's all he ever owned in this world, is representative of God's people who only have that portion of this earth in which the people of God are buried. That is, we're in the ground, we're in the earth until the time of the resurrection. And God has promised to give the land of Canaan, which that burial site that the sons of Heth agreed with Abraham about, is a picture or a down payment of the fact that God's people will inherit the earth, the whole land. We will one day no longer be sojourners in the earth, but we will inherit it. It will belong to us when God recreates a new earth. So that's in view, and we can see that Canaan himself can be a picture of the world, because the promise of the land of Canaan is a promise of the new earth, as well as the corporate church. And his son Heth also, as we read there in Genesis 47:46, the daughters of the land, the daughters of the earth. It's a picture of the unsaved inhabitants of the earth.
1: 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Until our next Bible study, may the Lord's perfect will be done.

0: We welcome you to eBible Fellowship's Bible Reading Program. We read in 2 Timothy 3, verse 16, "All Scripture is given by inspiration of God and is profitable for doctrine, for reproof, for correction, for instruction in righteousness." Now, let's begin our Bible Reading Program.
1: Psalm 56. To the chief musician upon Jonath Elam Rekokim Mikdom of David, when the Philistines took him in Gath. Be merciful unto me, O God, for man would swallow me up. He fighting daily oppresseth me. Mine enemies would daily swallow me up. For they be many that fight against me, O Thou Most High. What time I am afraid, I will trust in Thee. In God I will praise His word. In God I have put my trust. I will not fear what flesh can do unto me. Every day they wrest my words. All their thoughts are against me for evil. They gather themselves together. They hide themselves, they mark my steps, when they wait for my soul. Shall they escape by iniquity? In thine anger cast down the people, O God. Thou tellest my wanderings. Put thou my tears into thy bottle. Are they not in thy book? When I cry unto thee, then shall mine enemies turn back. This I know, for God is for me. In God will I praise His word. In Jehovah will I praise His word. In God have I put my trust. I will not be afraid what man can do unto me. Thy vows are upon me, O God. I will render praises unto Thee. For Thou hast delivered my soul from death. Wilt not thou deliver my feet from falling, that I may walk before God in the light of the living?
2: Psalm 57. To the chief musician, Altasheath Mikdom of David, when he fled from Saul in the cave. Be merciful unto me, O God, be merciful unto me, for my soul trusteth in thee. Yea, in the shadow of thy wings will I make my refuge, until these calamities be overpast. I will cry unto God Most High, unto God that performeth all things for me. He shall send from heaven, and save me from the reproach of him that would swallow me up, Selah. God shall send forth his mercy and his truth. My soul is among lions, and I lie even among them that are set on fire, even the sons of men, whose teeth are spears and arrows, and their tongue a sharp sword. Be thou exalted, O God, above the heavens. Let thy glory be above all the earth. They have prepared a net for my steps. My soul is bowed down. They have digged a pit before me, into the midst whereof they are fallen themselves, Selah. My heart is fixed, O God, my heart is fixed. I will sing and give praise. Awake up, my glory. Awake, psaltery and harp. I myself will awake early. I will praise thee, O Lord, among the people. I will sing unto thee among the nations. For thy mercy is great unto the heavens, and thy truth unto the clouds. Be thou exalted, O God, above the heavens. Let thy glory be above all the earth.

Psalm 58. To the chief musician, Al-Tashith, Mikdam, of David. Do ye indeed speak righteousness, O congregation? Do ye judge uprightly, O ye sons of men? Yea, in heart ye work wickedness, ye weigh the violence of your hands in the earth. The wicked are estranged from the womb. They go astray as soon as they be born, speaking lies. Their poison is like the poison of a serpent. They are like the deaf adder that stoppeth her ear, which will not hearken to the voice of charmers, charming never so wisely. Break their teeth, O God, in their mouth. Break out the great teeth of the young lions, O Jehovah. Let them melt away as waters which run continually. When he bendeth his bow to shoot his arrows, let them be as cut in pieces. As a snail which melteth, let every one of them pass away, like the untimely birth of a woman, that they may not see the sun. Before your pots can feel the thorns, he shall take them away as with a whirlwind, both living and in his wrath. The righteous shall rejoice when he seeth the vengeance. He shall wash his feet in the blood of the wicked. So that a man shall say, verily, there is a reward for the righteous. Verily, he is a God that judgeth in the earth.

Psalm 59. To the chief musician, Al-Tashith, Mikdam, of David, when Saul sent, and they watched the house to kill him. Deliver me from mine enemies, O my God. Defend me from them that rise up against me. Deliver me from the workers of iniquity, and save me from bloody men. For lo, they lie in wait for my soul. The mighty are gathered against me, not for my transgression, nor for my sin, O Jehovah. They run and prepare themselves without my fault. Awake to help me, and behold. Thou, therefore, O Jehovah, God of hosts, the God of Israel, awake to visit all the heathen. Be not merciful to any wicked transgressors, Selah. They return at evening. They make a noise like a dog and go round about the city. Behold, they belch out with their mouth. Swords are in their lips. For who, say they, doth hear? But thou, O Jehovah, shalt laugh at them. Thou shalt have all the heathen in derision. Because of his strength will I wait upon thee, for God is my defense. The God of my mercy shall prevent me. God shall let me see my desire upon mine enemies. Slay them not, lest my people forget. Scatter them by thy power, and bring them down, O Lord, our shield. For the sin of their mouth and the words of their lips, let them even be taken in their pride, and for cursing and lying which they speak. Consume them in wrath, consume them, that they may not be. And let them know that God ruleth in Jacob unto the ends of the earth, Selah. And at evening let them return, and let them make a noise like a dog, and go round about the city. Let them wander up and down for meat, and grudge if they be not satisfied. But I will sing of thy power, yea, I will sing aloud of thy mercy in the morning, for thou hast been my defense and refuge in the day of my trouble. Unto thee, O my strength, will I sing, for God is my defense and the God of my mercy.

Psalm 60. To the chief musician upon Shushan Eduth, Mikdam of David, to teach when he strove with Aram Naharim and with Aram Zobah, when Joab returned and smote of Edom in the Valley of Salt 12,000. O God, thou hast cast us off. Thou hast scattered us. Thou hast been displeased. O turn thyself to us again. Thou hast made the earth to tremble. Thou hast broken it. Heal the breaches thereof, for it shaketh. Thou hast shown thy people hard things. Thou hast made us to drink the wine of astonishment. Thou hast given a banner to them that fear.

0: hear thee, that it may be displayed because of the truth, Selah.
1: That thy beloved may be delivered, save with thy right hand, and hear me.
0: God hath spoken in his holiness, I will rejoice, I will divide Shechem, and mete out the valley of Succoth. Gilead is mine, and Manasseh is mine. Ephraim also is the strength of mine head. Judah is my lawgiver. Moab is my washpot. Over Edom will I cast out my shoe. Philistia, triumph thou because of me. Who will bring me into the strong city? Who will lead me into Edom? Wilt not thou, O God, which hast cast us off? And thou, O God, which didst not go out with our armies? Give us help from trouble, for vain is the help of man. Through God we shall do valiantly, for he it is that shall tread down our enemies.
1: Psalm 61. To the chief musician upon Neginah, a psalm of David. Hear my cry, O God, attend unto my prayer. From the end of the earth will I cry unto thee, when my heart is overwhelmed. Lead me to the rock that is higher than I. For thou hast been a shelter for me, and a strong tower from the enemy. I will abide in thy tabernacle forever. I will trust in the covert of thy wings, Selah. For thou, O God, hast heard my vows. Thou hast given me the heritage of those that fear thy name. Thou wilt prolong the king's life, and his years as many generations. He shall abide before God forever. O prepare mercy and truth, which may preserve him. So will I sing praise unto thy name forever, that I may daily perform my vows. Psalm 62. To the chief musician, to Jeduthun, a psalm of David. Truly my soul waiteth upon God. From him cometh my salvation. He only is my rock and my salvation. He is my defense. I shall not be greatly moved. How long will ye imagine mischief against a man? Ye shall be slain, all of you. As a bowing wall shall ye be, and as a tottering fence. They only consult to cast him down from his excellency. They delight in lies. They bless with their mouth, but they curse inwardly, Selah. My soul, wait thou only upon God, for my expectation is from him. He only is my rock and my salvation. He is my defense. I shall not be moved. In God is my salvation and my glory, the rock of my strength, and my refuge is in God. Trust in him at all times. Ye people, pour out your heart before him. God is a refuge for us, Selah. Surely men of low degree are vanity, and men of high degree are a lie, to be laid in the balance. They are altogether lighter than vanity. Trust not in oppression, and become not vain in robbery. If riches increase, set not your heart upon them. God hath spoken once, twice have I heard this, that power belongeth unto God. Also unto thee, O Lord, belongeth mercy, for thou renderest to every man according to his work.

0: Psalm 63. A Psalm of David when he was in the wilderness of Judah. O God, thou art my God. Early will I seek thee. My soul thirsteth for thee. My flesh longeth for thee in a dry and thirsty land, where no water is. To see thy power and thy glory, so as I have seen thee in the sanctuary. Because thy loving kindness is better than life, my lips shall praise thee. Thus will I bless thee while I live. I will lift up my hands in thy name. My soul shall be satisfied as with marrow and fatness, and my mouth shall praise thee with joyful lips. When I remember thee upon my bed, and meditate on thee in the night watches. Because thou hast been my help, therefore in the shadow of thy wings will I rejoice. My soul followeth hard after thee, thy right hand upholdeth me. But those that seek my soul to destroy it shall go into the lower parts of the earth. They shall fall by the sword. They shall be a portion for foxes. But the king shall rejoice in God. Every one that sweareth by him shall glory. But the mouth of them that speak lies shall be stopped. Psalm 64. To the chief musician, a Psalm of David. Hear my voice, O God, in my prayer. Preserve my life from fear of the enemy. Hide me from the secret counsel of the wicked, from the insurrection of the workers of iniquity, who whet their tongue like a sword and bend their bows to shoot their arrows, even bitter words, that they may shoot in secret at the perfect. Suddenly do they shoot at him and fear not. They encourage themselves in an evil matter. They commune of laying snares privily. They say, who shall see them? They search out iniquities. They accomplish a diligent search. Both the inward thought of every one of them and the heart is deep. But God shall shoot at them with an arrow. Suddenly shall they be wounded. So they shall make their own tongue to fall upon themselves. All that see them shall flee away. And all men shall fear and shall declare the work of God, for they shall wisely consider of his doing. The righteous shall be glad in Jehovah, and shall trust in him, and all the upright in heart shall glory. Psalm 65. To the chief musician, a psalm and song of David. Praise waiteth for thee, O God, in Zion, and unto thee shall the vow be performed. O thou that hearest prayer, unto thee shall all flesh come. Iniquities prevail against me, as for our transgressions thou shalt purge them away. Blessed is the man whom thou choosest, and causest to approach unto thee, that he may dwell in thy courts. We shall be satisfied with the goodness of thy house, even of thy holy temple. By terrible things in righteousness wilt thou answer us, O God of our salvation, who art the confidence of all the ends of the earth, and of them that are afar off upon the sea, which by his strength setteth fast the mountains, being girded with power, which stilleth the noise of the seas, the noise of their waves, and the tumult of the people. They also that dwell in the uttermost parts are afraid at thy tokens. Thou makest the outgoings of the morning and evening to rejoice. Thou visitest the earth and waterest it. Thou greatly enrichest it with the river of God, which is full of water. Thou preparest them corn, when thou hast so provided for it. Thou waterest the ridges thereof abundantly. Thou settlest the furrows thereof. Thou makest it soft with showers. Thou blessest the springing thereof. Thou crownest the year with thy goodness, and thy paths drop fatness. They drop upon the pastures of the wilderness, and the little hills rejoice on every side. The pastures are clothed with flocks. The valleys also are covered over with corn. They shout for joy. They also sing.
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Hi, this is Harry Dysart with eBible Fellowship. Thank you for joining us for the 31 days of Proverbs. As our Lord says in Proverbs chapter 1, verse 6, to understand a proverb and the interpretation, the words of the wise and their dark sayings. Let us now listen to today's chapter in the book of Proverbs. Proverbs 27. Boast not thyself of tomorrow, for thou knowest not what a day may bring forth. Let another man praise thee, and not thine own mouth, a stranger, and not thine own lips. A stone is heavy, and the sand weighty, but a fool's wrath is heavier than them both. Wrath is cruel, and anger is outrageous. But who is able to stand before envy? Open rebuke is better than secret love. Faithful are the wounds of a friend, but the kisses of an enemy are deceitful. The full soul loatheth an honeycomb, but to the hungry soul every bitter thing is sweet. As a bird that wandereth from her nest, so is a man that wandereth from his place. Ointment and perfume rejoice the heart, so doth the sweetness of a man's friend by hearty counsel. Thine own friend and thy father's friend forsake not, neither go into thy brother's house in the day of thy calamity. For better is a neighbor that is near than a brother far off. My son, be wise, and make my heart glad, that I may answer him that reproacheth me. A prudent man foreseeth the evil, and hideth himself. But the simple pass on, and are punished. Take his garment that is surety for a stranger, and take a pledge of him for a strange woman. He that blesseth his friend with a loud voice, rising early in the morning, it shall be counted a curse to him. A continual dropping in a very rainy day and a contentious woman are alike. Whosoever hideth her hideth the wind, and the ointment of his right hand, which bewrayeth itself. Iron sharpeneth iron, so a man sharpeneth the countenance of his friend. Whoso keepeth the fig tree shall eat the fruit thereof, so he that waiteth on his master shall be honored. As in water, face answereth to face, so the heart of man to man. Hell and destruction are never full, so the eyes of man are never satisfied. As the fining pot for silver and the furnace for gold, so is a man to his praise. Though thou shouldest bray a fool in a mortar, among wheat with a pestle, yet will not his foolishness depart from him. Be thou diligent to know the state of thy flocks, and look well to thy herds. For riches are not for ever, and doth the crown endure to every generation? The hay appeareth, and the tender grass showeth itself, and herbs of the mountains are gathered. The lambs are for thy clothing, and the goats are the price of the field. And thou shalt have goat's milk enough for thy food, for the food of thy household, and for the maintenance for thy maidens.

As our Lord says in Matthew chapter 13, verse 34, "All these things spake Jesus unto the multitude in parables, and without a parable spake he not unto them." Thank you for listening today. Please join us again for the 31 days of Proverbs. May our Lord's word be praised.

Greetings, everyone. This is Bob Grandy welcoming you to eBible Fellowship's program called Where's That Bible Verse? God tells us in Romans 15, verse 4, "For whatsoever things were written aforetime were written for our learning, that we through patience and comfort of the Scriptures might have hope." During this time, I'll slowly read and then repeat 5 random verses from the King James Bible, but I will not tell you where they are located in God's Word, the Bible. So listen carefully and try to identify which Bible book, chapter, and even the verse number where each verse can be found. Here's the first verse. "And they that found him gathering sticks brought him unto Moses and Aaron, and unto all the congregation." I'll read it again. "And they that found him gathering sticks brought him unto Moses and Aaron, and unto all the congregation." Here's the second verse. "For the mystery of iniquity doth already work, only he who now letteth will let, until he be taken out of the way." I'll repeat it. "For the mystery of iniquity doth already work, only he who now letteth will let, until he be taken out of the way." Our third verse today is, "In the 14th day of the first month at even is Jehovah's Passover." I'll repeat it. "In the 14th day of the first month at even is Jehovah's Passover." And our fourth verse today is, "Unto the pure all things are pure, but unto them that are defiled and unbelieving is nothing pure, but even their mind and conscience is defiled." I'll read it again. "Unto the pure all things are pure, but unto them that are defiled and unbelieving is nothing pure, but even their mind and conscience is defiled." And here's our fifth and final verse today. "And Asa did that which was good and right in the eyes of Jehovah his God." Here it is again. "And Asa did that which was good and right in the eyes of Jehovah his God." Okay, we'll be back in a moment to discover where these scriptures are located in God's Word, the Bible.

Okay, let's find out where today's verses are found in the Bible. Here's the first verse. And they that found him gathering sticks brought him unto Moses and Aaron and unto all the congregation. That verse is found in Numbers chapter 15, verse 33. Numbers 15, 33. Here's the second verse. For the mystery of iniquity doth already work, only he who now letteth will let, until he be taken out of the way. That verse is found in 2 Thessalonians chapter 2, verse 7. 2 Thessalonians 2, verse 7. And the third verse today is, in the 14th day of the first month at even is Jehovah's Passover. We can find that verse in Leviticus chapter 23, verse 5. Leviticus 23:5. And the fourth verse. Unto the pure, all things are pure, but unto them that are defiled and unbelieving is nothing pure, but even their mind and conscience is defiled. That verse is found in the book of Titus, chapter 1, verse 15. Titus 1, 15. And the fifth verse today is, And Asa did that which was good and right in the eyes of Jehovah his God. We can find that in 2 Chronicles chapter 14, verse 2. 2 Chronicles 14, verse 2. Thank you for joining us today to discover Where's That Bible Verse? And remember what God tells us in Psalm 119, verse 105. Thy word is a lamp unto my feet and a light unto my path.

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1: Oh, hi, Chris. In Daniel 12:4, which I believe is the last Jubilee, began on the last Jubilee date of 94. And this Daniel 12:4 ties in beautifully with Ecclesiastes 8. If you could read these verses, and I'll take your response.
0: Okay, in Daniel chapter 12, we read in verse 4, "But thou, O Daniel, shut up the words and seal the book, even to the time of the end. Many shall run to and fro, and knowledge shall be increased." So God told Daniel to shut up the words and seal the book. And it so happens that the book of Daniel has a great deal to do with the time of the end of the world. That very phrase, the time of the end, is found more than a couple times in Daniel. And so that fits with what we have learned from the Bible and this verse, and also verse 9, which says, "And he said, go thy way, Daniel, for the words are closed up and sealed till the time of the end." It is letting us know of God's plan to put aside and to hide a great deal of information in the Bible. It's hid in plain sight, and it's hidden, of course, as God tends to hide information, in parabolic form. It's a mystery that is hidden in the scriptures, and no man can understand the mysteries of God unless God opens up his understanding to understand them. So it really is quite a safe method of hiding something, from God's point of view. All he has to do is give this information, place it in historical parables and in other parabolic ways, and just have it right there in the Bible for centuries, even thousands of years, and the people in the churches will pore over the scriptures, and they'll not be able to discover these things. Even God's elect will not be able to discover these things, because they cannot. They cannot. God must open up one's spiritual eyes for them to see. We see numerous examples of that in the Bible. Luke chapter 24 is probably the best example to go to, where Christ opened up their understanding that they might understand the scriptures. And so God sealed it up. And then when we reach the time of the end, and you wanted to look at Ecclesiastes chapter 8, and you didn't give the verse, but I'm sure that you were thinking of Ecclesiastes 8 in verse 5. "Whoso keepeth the commandment shall feel no evil thing, and a wise man's heart discerneth both time and judgment." A wise man's heart discerneth. That is, comes to understand, comes to know both time and judgment. And we've seen how important it is to know both of these things. You know, if we go back prior to May 21, 2011, it seemed there were numerous people who had understanding that that would be judgment day. They understood the time, and they understood that judgment, supposedly they professed to, and from, you know, all we could tell, they were very active, zealous even, in getting the word out. So it seemed like a sincere witness of a child of God regarding knowing the time and knowing the judgment of God. But you see, God, he kept in reserve this final period of time, which is, according to biblical evidence that we have since discovered, 22 years, 23 inclusive, a very prolonged period of time, really, that is a prolonged judgment day for the whole world. And this was kept from the understanding of God's people, of God's elect, where we were given much information regarding the timing of May 21, 2011, after 23 exact years on that day, judgment day would begin. We were also given information it would be a prolonged judgment on the earth, but we thought it would take 5 months, which is a prolonged period of time. It's not a single day. So we already had that understanding that the 5 months would basically be the fulfillment of judgment day. And so we had that right, that God would bring judgment day in a prolonged manner. At least we understood that much. We just didn't understand how long, because we took a verse in Revelation literally when it spoke of torment for 5 months, and we should not have done that. We should no more have done that than we would take the scripture in 1 Samuel, I think chapter 4, where the Ark of the Covenant was taken by the Philistines and in their land 7 months, and we understood that to be a type and figure of the Great Tribulation. That is, the 7 months represented a much longer time, and that's how we should have looked at the 5 months. But you know, these things are under God's control. They're completely under God's control. No one can understand any truth unless God wills them to understand and causes them to understand. He has to open up our understanding. That's what eyes in the Bible point to. When one's eyes are open, your understanding is open. And so God did open up our understanding, the understanding of Mr. Camping and many others who were searching the scriptures, to a great many truths that were just pouring out of the Bible, you know, having to do with the Great Tribulation, the judgment on the churches, the end of the church age, the command to come out, the fact that Christ was slain as a lamb at the foundation of the world, and that hell is the equivalent of the grave, and it points to death and not some eternal place of suffering consciously for the wicked. And no, it ultimately, the end of the sinner is annihilation. All these things were just gushing forth out of the Bible in a wonderful way. And, you know, we were taking it all in. And so too, the knowledge of May 21, 2011, Judgment Day, which is a extremely important truth. It was needful for all to know that. And so God had his people proclaim that date to all the world with an exclamation point, because if the trumpet give an uncertain sound, who will prepare himself to the battle? And therefore, it was a very certain sound of the trumpet, the watchman blowing the trumpet to warn the people. Judgment Day is that day, and you have from whatever point previous up until that time to find God grace and mercy, if God would be merciful and gracious to you. And so it was very necessary for people to know that. But God held back the nature or several of the characteristics of the final judgment of the world, that it was spiritual, no physical great earthquake, that it was prolonged, much longer than a literal 5 months, and that the elect would remain on the earth to go through it. And even more information has begun to come forth from the Bible in the revelation of God's righteous judgment program. And so, you see, now we see why God says a wise man's heart discerneth both time and judgment. It's one thing to look ahead to a judgment and believe you have discernment regarding it. That will be the day of judgment, and to be certain and to give of yourself to the Lord's work in advance of that. But it's another thing when the day comes and passes, and it was not as you had expected, and yet at the same time, the biblical information pointing to that day did not change, was not shown to be in error in any way, but remain consistent. In other words, even after that date, when we studied the Bible, we saw that the Bible was continuing to insist that that was Judgment Day. And now comes the testing ground. What are we going to believe? Are we going to believe our own eyes? You know, that's what the people of the world would say, because that's their source of confidence, and their authority is what they see, what they touch. You know, the natural things of the world that are provable, you can feel them and taste them and so forth. Or are we going to believe what the Bible says? Are we going to discern by God's grace the judgment, that this is the character of the judgment, that it's spiritual, and so forth? And you see, this is what will bring about separation of people who really do not have spiritual eyes to see. And so all they can tell us the ground didn't shake under their feet, and therefore it's all wrong, and let's just forget all about this. Let's go back to the church. Let's go back to the world in some cases. Let's go back to former doctrine. Let's take all that wonderful, glorious information that God opened up and throw it out the window, and just we'll forget this event ever happened. Oh, how awful that is. How wicked that is for people who were following along, and you would see them with their Bibles open, and they would have pens, and they're making all these notes. Well, what happened to them? What happened to those people and their notes? Did they get new Bibles too? Did they put away those notes? Because all along, they were doing what they should have done, checking, searching the scriptures to make sure it's so. And the scriptures were confirming it to be so. So how do you just go backward from all that? How do you just turn around and go in the opposite direction? You see, that won't happen with God's elect. We might be confused. We were for a short period of time. We might be troubled. Were we wrong? Where did we go wrong? And we'll ask those important questions. And yet what the elect child of God will do is wait on the Lord. Wait. Keep studying. Keep studying. Waiting on God. Trusting the Word of God. And as we've seen over these last few years, tremendous clarity has come forth from the Bible to show the fullness of God's end time judgment program. Prior to May 21, 2011, we only had partial understanding still. We had understanding of the Great Tribulation, very little understanding of the judgment of the world. And that is what has been also gushing forth in a similar way as all this other information. once we entered into this period of time. Now the Lord, he has conducted his test. He has found many to be wanting. And so then he begins to show what he is doing. All right, this is the end time program. You can see it mapped out, the 40 years from 1994, or the two tribulations, 23 actual years for the first one, 23 inclusive for the second one, and so forth. And we see all the reasoning for it. We are, you know, able only to understand these things because it's the nature of our heart, the heart God has given to those he has saved. A wise man's heart discerneth these things, time and judgment. And it's not the nature of the wicked who do not receive a new resurrected heart. Remember back in Daniel, after saying, if we go back there and then we'll go to the next caller, in Daniel chapter 12, after making that statement, go thy way, Daniel, for the words are closed up and sealed till the time of the end. Then the very next verse says, many shall be purified and made white and tried. So there we could understand the many to be that great multitude. And they're shown in Revelation 7 as being clothed in white raiment, signifying they've had their sins washed away. Many shall be purified, made white, and tried. That's this period of time. Actually, even during the Great Tribulation, that was happening. Every time the Lord opens up a doctrine, it's a new trial. But the wicked shall do wickedly, and none of the wicked shall understand, but the wise shall understand. You know, we can't blame, finally. It's a grievous thing when you've walked with people and you've gone hand in hand. How can two walk together unless they be agreed? Amos tells us. And we've gone a distance with them, and it becomes a very grievous thing because there's a bond that forms, the fellowship of the sufferings of Christ, the fellowship of the word, and so few understand it, you know, that are professed Christians, none in the churches, so few outside the churches. And then when they go back and when they turn from those things which they seemingly once understood, it's a grievous thing. It's a troubling thing to God's people. And yet we ultimately, you know, we can't blame them in this sense that it was never possible for them to understand, because everything that the Lord is opening up and revealing must be spiritually discerned. That's how the wise man's heart discerneth time and judgment. And 1 Corinthians 2 tells us through spiritual with spiritual, that comparison, that there comes forth the Holy Ghost teaching, which is doctrine, and that doctrine must be spiritually discerned. The natural man, the natural-minded individual, has no ability to spiritually discern these things because he's dead in his spirit still. And so, though he for a time may give an appearance of being a true man and someone who has spiritual knowledge and understanding, yet inevitably it will not last. It cannot last, and he will return back to where he came from, Egypt. He'll return back to bondage and go back to the natural understanding of the scripture. And especially at this time, because God is so severely testing all through these doctrines, and he probes for weaknesses. And when someone has a desperately wicked heart still, believe me, they have definite weaknesses, and God knows them, and so he'll open up a doctrine, and like there is no eternal hell, and then you can see their face turn red, and they burn with anger. That's just an example. The point of, you know, the straw that broke the camel's back is different for various individuals. But thank you for calling and sharing.

0: 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We welcome you to eBible Fellowship's Bible Reading Program. We read in 2 Timothy 3, verse 16, "All Scripture is given by inspiration of God and is profitable for doctrine, for reproof, for correction, for instruction in righteousness." Now, let's begin our Bible Reading Program.
1: Jeremiah chapter 35. The word which came unto Jeremiah from Jehovah in the days of Jehoiakim, the son of Josiah, king of Judah, saying, "Go unto the house of the Rechabites, and speak unto them, and bring them into the house of Jehovah, into one of the chambers, and give them wine to drink." Then I took Jahazaniah, the son of Jeremiah, the son of Abaziniah, and his brethren, and all his sons, and the whole house of the Rechabites. And I brought them into the house of Jehovah.

Our Father commanded us, saying, Ye shall drink no wine, neither ye nor your sons forever. Neither shall ye build house, nor sow seed, nor plant vineyard, nor have any, but all your days ye shall dwell in tents, that ye may live many days in the land where ye be strangers. Thus have we obeyed the voice of Jonadab, the son of Rechab, our father, in all that he hath charged us, to drink no wine all our days, we, our wives, our sons, nor our daughters, nor to build houses for us to dwell in, neither have we vineyard, nor field, nor seed, but we have dwelt in tents, and have obeyed, and done according to all that Jonadab our father commanded us. But it came to pass, when Nebuchadrezzar, king of Babylon, came up into the land, that we said, Come, and let us go to Jerusalem for fear of the army of the Chaldeans, and for fear of the army of the Syrians. So we dwell at Jerusalem. Then came the word of Jehovah unto Jeremiah, saying, Thus saith Jehovah of hosts, the God of Israel, Go and tell the men of Judah and the inhabitants of Jerusalem, Will ye not receive instruction to hearken to my words, saith Jehovah, the words of Jonadab, the son of Rechab, that he commanded his sons not to drink wine, are performed? For unto this day they drink none, but obey their father's commandment. Notwithstanding, I have spoken unto you, rising early and speaking, but ye hearkened not unto me. I have sent also unto you all my servants, the prophets, rising up early and sending them, saying, Return ye now every man from his evil way, and amend your doings, and go not after other gods to serve them, and ye shall dwell in the land which I have given to you and to your fathers. But ye have not inclined your ear, nor hearkened unto me, because the sons of Jonadab, the son of Rechab, have performed the commandment of their father, which he commanded them, but this people hath not hearkened unto me. Therefore thus saith Jehovah, God of hosts, the God of Israel, Behold, I will bring upon Judah and upon all the inhabitants of Jerusalem all the evil that I have pronounced against them, because I have spoken unto them, but they have not heard, and I have called unto them, but they have not answered. And Jeremiah said unto the house of the Rechabites, Thus saith Jehovah of hosts, the God of Israel, because ye have obeyed the commandment of Jonadab your father, and kept all his precepts, and done according unto all that he had commanded you, therefore thus saith Jehovah of hosts, the God of Israel, Jonadab the son of Rechab shall not want a man to stand before me forever. Jeremiah chapter 36. And it came to pass in the fourth year of Jehoiakim, the son of Josiah, king of Judah, that this word came unto Jeremiah from Jehovah, saying, Take thee a roll of a book, and write therein all the words that I have spoken unto thee against Israel, and against Judah, and against all the nations, from the day I spake unto thee, from the days of Josiah, even unto this day. It may be that the house of Judah will hear all the evil which I purpose to do unto them, that they may return every man from his evil way, that I may forgive their iniquity and their sin. Then Jeremiah called Baruch, the son of Neriah, and Baruch wrote from the mouth of Jeremiah all the words of Jehovah, which he had spoken unto him upon a roll of a book. And Jeremiah commanded Baruch, saying, I am shut up, I cannot go into the house of Jehovah. Therefore go thou and read in the roll, which thou hast written from my mouth, the words of Jehovah in the ears of the people in Jehovah's house upon the fasting day, and also thou shalt read them in the ears of all Judah that come out

of their cities. It may be they will present their supplication before Jehovah and will return everyone from his evil way, for great is the anger and the fury that Jehovah hath pronounced against this people. And Baruch the son of Neriah did according to all that Jeremiah the prophet commanded him, reading in the book the words of Jehovah in Jehovah's house. And it came to pass in the 5th year of Jehoiakim, the son of Josiah, king of Judah, in the 9th month, that they proclaimed a fast before Jehovah to all the people in Jerusalem and to all the people that came from the cities of Judah unto Jerusalem. Then read Baruch in the book the words of Jeremiah in the house of Jehovah, in the chamber of Gemariah, the son of Shaphan, the scribe, in the higher court, at the entry of the new gate of Jehovah's house, in the ears of all the people. When Micaiah, the son of Gemariah, the son of Shaphan, had heard out of the book all the words of Jehovah, then he went down into the king's house, into the scribe's chamber, and lo, all the princes sat there, even Elishama, the scribe, and Delaiah, the son of Shemaiah, and Elnathan, the son of Hakbor, and Gemariah, the son of Shaphan, and Zedekiah, the son of Hananiah, and all the princes. Then Micaiah declared unto them all the words that he had heard when Baruch read the book in the ears of the people. Therefore all the princes sent Jehudi, the son of Nethaniah, the son of Shelemiah, the son of Cushai, unto Baruch, saying, Take in thine hand the roll wherein thou hast read in the ears of the people, and come. So Baruch the son of Neriah took the roll in his hand and came unto them. And they said unto him, Sit down now and read it in our ears. So Baruch read it in their ears. Now it came to pass, when they had heard all the words, they were afraid, both one and other, and said unto Baruch, We will surely tell the king of all these words. And they asked Baruch, saying, Tell us now, how didst thou write all these words at his mouth? Then Baruch answered them, He pronounced all these words unto me with his mouth, and I wrote them with ink in the book. Then said the princes unto Baruch, Go, hide thee, thou and Jeremiah, and let no man know where ye be. And they went in to the king into the court, but they laid up the roll in the chamber of Elishama the scribe, and told all the words in the ears of the king. So the king sent Jehudi to fetch the roll, and he took it out of Elishama the scribe's chamber, and Jehudi read it in the ears of the king, and in the ears of all the princes which stood beside the king. Now the king sat in the winter house in the 9th month, and there was a fire on the hearth burning before him. And it came to pass that when Jehudi had read 3 or 4 leaves, he cut it with the penknife and cast it into the fire that was on the hearth, until all the roll was consumed in the fire that was on the hearth. Yet they were not afraid, nor rent their garments, neither the king nor any of his servants that heard all these words. Nevertheless, Elnathan and Delaiah and Gemariah had made intercession to the king that he would not burn the roll, but he would not hear them. But the king commanded Jeramiel, the son of Hamilech, and Seraiah, the son of Azrael, and Shelemiah, the son of Abdil, to take Baruch the scribe and Jeremiah the prophet, but Jehovah hid them. Then the word of Jehovah came to Jeremiah after that the king had burned the roll, and the words which Baruch wrote at the mouth of Jeremiah, saying, Take thee again another roll,
and write in it all the former words that were in the first roll, which Jehoiakim, the king of Judah, hath burned. And thou shalt say to Jehoiakim, king of Judah, thus saith Jehovah, thou hast burned this roll, saying, why hast thou written therein, saying, the king of Babylon shall certainly come and destroy this land, and shall cause to cease from thence man and beast? Therefore thus saith Jehovah of Jehoiakim, king of Judah, he shall have none to sit upon the throne of David, and his dead body shall be cast out in the day to the heat, and in the night to the frost. And I will punish him and his seed and his servants for their iniquity. And I will bring upon them and upon the inhabitants of Jerusalem and upon the men of Judah all the evil that I have pronounced against them. But they hearkened not. Then took Jeremiah another roll and gave it to Baruch the scribe, the son of Neriah, who wrote therein from the mouth of Jeremiah all the words of the book which Jehoiakim, king of Judah, had burned in the fire. And there were added besides unto them many like words. Jeremiah chapter 37. And King Zedekiah, the son of Josiah, reigned instead of Coniah, the son of Jehoiakim, whom Nebuchadrezzar, king of Babylon, made king in the land of Judah. But neither he nor his servants nor the people of the land did hearken unto the words of Jehovah, which he spake by the prophet Jeremiah. And Zedekiah the king sent Jehukal, the son of Shelemiah, and Zephaniah, the son of Maaseiah, the priest, to the prophet Jeremiah, saying, pray now unto Jehovah our God for us. Now Jeremiah came in and went out among the people, for they had not put him into prison. Then Pharaoh's army was come forth out of Egypt. And when the Chaldeans that besieged Jerusalem heard tidings of them, they departed from Jerusalem. Then came the word of Jehovah unto the prophet Jeremiah, saying, thus saith Jehovah, the God of Israel, thus shall ye say to the king of Judah that sent you unto me to inquire of me, behold, Pharaoh's army, which is come forth to help you, shall return to Egypt into their own land, and the Chaldeans shall come again and fight against this city and take it and burn it with fire. Thus saith Jehovah, deceive not yourselves, saying, the Chaldeans shall surely depart from us, for they shall not depart. For though ye had smitten the whole army of the Chaldeans that fight against you, and there remained but wounded men among them, yet should they rise up every man in his tent and burn this city with fire. And it came to pass that when the army of the Chaldeans was broken up from Jerusalem for fear of Pharaoh's army, then Jeremiah went forth out of Jerusalem to go into the land of Benjamin, to separate himself thence in the midst of the people. And when he was in the gate of Benjamin, a captain of the ward was there, whose name was Irijah, the son of Shelemiah, the son of Hananiah. And he took Jeremiah the prophet, saying, thou fallest away to the Chaldeans. Then said Jeremiah, it is false. I fall not away to the Chaldeans. But he hearkened not to him. So Irijah took Jeremiah and brought him to the princes. Wherefore the princes were wroth with Jeremiah, and smote him, and put him in prison in the house of Jonathan the scribe, for they had made that the prison. When Jeremiah was entered into the dungeon and into the cabins, and Jeremiah had remained there many days, then Zedekiah the king sent and took him out. And the king asked him secretly in his house, and said,
Is there any word from Jehovah? And Jeremiah said, There is. For, said he, thou shalt be delivered into the hand of the king of Babylon. Moreover, Jeremiah said unto King Zedekiah, What have I offended against thee, or against thy servants, or against this people, that ye have put me in prison? Where are now your prophets which prophesied unto you, saying, The king of Babylon shall not come against you, nor against this land? Therefore hear now, I pray thee, O my lord the king, let my supplication, I pray thee, be accepted before thee, that thou cause me not to return to the house of Jonathan the scribe, lest I die there. Then Zedekiah the king commanded that they should commit Jeremiah into the court of the prison, and that they should give him daily a piece of bread out of the baker's street, until all the bread in the city were spent. Thus Jeremiah remained in the court of the prison.

Jeremiah chapter 38. Then Shephatiah the son of Mattan, and Gedaliah the son of Pashur, and Jukal the son of Shelemiah, and Pashur the son of Malchiah, heard the words that Jeremiah had spoken unto all the people, saying, Thus saith Jehovah, He that remaineth in this city shall die by the sword, by the famine, and by the pestilence. But he that goeth forth to the Chaldeans shall live, for he shall have his life for a prey, and shall live. Thus saith Jehovah, This city shall surely be given into the hand of the king of Babylon's army, which shall take it. Therefore the princes said unto the king, We beseech thee, let this man be put to death, for thus he weakeneth the hands of the men of war that remain in this city, and the hands of all the people, in speaking such words unto them. For this man seeketh not the welfare of this people, but the hurt. Then Zedekiah the king said, Behold, he is in your hand, for the king is not he that can do anything against you. Then took they Jeremiah and cast him into the dungeon of Malchiah the son of Hammelech, that was in the court of the prison. And they let down Jeremiah with cords, and in the dungeon there was no water but mire. So Jeremiah sunk in the mire. Now when Ebed-Melech, the Ethiopian, one of the eunuchs which was in the king's house, heard that they had put Jeremiah in the dungeon, the king then sitting in the gate of Benjamin, Ebed-Melech went forth out of the king's house and spake to the king, saying, My lord, the king, these men have done evil in all that they have done to Jeremiah the prophet, whom they have cast into the dungeon, and he is like to die for hunger in the place where he is, for there is no more bread in the city. Then the king commanded Ebed-Melech the Ethiopian, saying, Take from hence 30 men with thee, and take up Jeremiah the prophet out of the dungeon before he die. So Ebed-Melech took the men with him, and went into the house of the king under the treasury, and took thence old cast clouts and old rotten rags, and let them down by cords into the dungeon to Jeremiah. And Ebed-Melech the Ethiopian said unto Jeremiah, Put now these old cast clouts and rotten rags under thine armholes, under the cords. And Jeremiah did so. So they drew up Jeremiah with cords, and took him up out of the dungeon, and Jeremiah remained in the court of the prison. Then Zedekiah the king sent and took Jeremiah the prophet unto him into the third entry, that is in the house of Jehovah. And the king said unto Jeremiah, I will ask thee a thing, hide nothing from me. Then Jeremiah said unto Zedekiah, If I declare it unto thee, wilt thou not surely put me to death? And if I give thee counsel, wilt thou not hearken unto me? So Zedekiah the king sware secretly unto Jeremiah, saying, As Jehovah liveth, that made us this soul, I will not put thee to death, neither will I give thee into the hand of these men that seek thy life. Then said Jeremiah unto Zedekiah, Thus saith Jehovah, the God of hosts, the God of Israel, If thou wilt assuredly go forth unto the king of Babylon's princes, then thy soul shall live, and this city shall not be burned with fire, and thou shalt live, and thine house. But if thou wilt not go forth to the king of Babylon's princes, then shall this city be given into the hand of the Chaldeans, and they shall burn it with fire, and thou shalt not escape out of their hand. And Zedekiah the king said unto Jeremiah, I am afraid of the Jews that are fallen to the Chaldeans, lest they deliver me into their hand, and they mock me. But Jeremiah said, They shall not deliver thee
obey, I beseech thee, the voice of Jehovah, which I speak unto thee, so it shall be well unto thee, and thy soul shall live. But if thou refuse to go forth, this is the word that Jehovah hath shown me. And behold, all the women that are left in the king of Judah's house shall be brought forth to the king of Babylon's princes. And those women shall say, thy friends have set thee on and have prevailed against thee. Thy feet are sunk in the mire, and they are turned away back. So they shall bring out all thy wives and thy children to the Chaldeans, and thou shalt not escape out of their hand, but shalt be taken by the hand of the king of Babylon, and thou shalt cause this city to be burned with fire. Then said Zedekiah unto Jeremiah, let no man know of these words, and thou shalt not die. But if the princes hear that I have talked with thee, and they come unto thee, and say unto thee, declare unto us now what thou hast said unto the king, hide it not from us, and we will not put thee to death, also what the king said unto thee. Then thou shalt say unto them, I presented my supplication before the king, that he would not cause me to return to Jonathan's house to die there. Then came all the princes unto Jeremiah, and asked him, and he told them according to all these words that the king had commanded. So they left off speaking with him, for the matter was not perceived. So Jeremiah abode in the court of the prison until the day that Jerusalem was taken, and he was there when Jerusalem was taken. Jeremiah chapter 39. In the 9th year of Zedekiah, king of Judah, in the 10th month, came Nebuchadrezzar, king of Babylon, and all his army against Jerusalem, and they besieged it. And in the 11th year of Zedekiah, in the 4th month, the 9th day of the month, the city was broken up. And all the princes of the king of Babylon came in and sat in the middle gate, even Nergal-Sharezer, Samgar-Nebo, Sar-Sichim, Rab-Saris, Nergal-Sharezer, Rab-Mag, with all the residue of the princes of the king of Babylon. And it came to pass that when Zedekiah the king of Judah saw them, and all the men of war, then they fled and went forth out of the city by night, by the way of the king's garden, by the gate betwixt the two walls, and he went out the way of the plain. But the Chaldeans' army pursued after them, and overtook Zedekiah in the plains of Jericho. And when they had taken him, they brought him up to Nebuchadnezzar, king of Babylon, to Riblah in the land of Hamath, where he gave judgment upon him. Then the king of Babylon slew the sons of Zedekiah in Riblah before his eyes. Also the king of Babylon slew all the nobles of Judah. Moreover, he put out Zedekiah's eyes and bound him with chains to carry him to Babylon. And the Chaldeans burned the king's house and the houses of the people with fire and brake down the walls of Jerusalem. Then Nebuzaradan, the captain of the guard, carried away captive into Babylon the remnant of the people that remained in the city, and those that fell away, that fell to him with the rest of the people that remained. But Nebuzaradan, the captain of the guard, left off the poor of the people, which had nothing in the land of Judah, and gave them vineyards and fields at the same time. Now Nebuchadrezzar, king of Babylon, gave charge concerning Jeremiah to Nebuzaradan, the captain of the guard, saying, take him, and look well to him, and do him no harm, but do unto him even as he shall say unto thee. So Nebuzaradan, the captain of the guard, sent, and Nebuchadrezzar, Rabsaris, and Nergal-Sharezer,
Rabmag, and all the king of Babylon's princes. Even they sent and took Jeremiah out of the court of the prison and committed him unto Gedaliah, the son of Ahikam, the son of Shaphan, that he should carry him home. So he dwelt among the people. Now the word of Jehovah came unto Jeremiah while he was shut up in the court of the prison, saying, Go and speak to Ebed-Melech, the Ethiopian, saying, Thus saith Jehovah of hosts, the God of Israel, Behold, I will bring my words upon this city for evil and not for good, and they shall be accomplished in that day before thee. But I will deliver thee in that day, saith Jehovah, and thou shalt not be given into the hand of the men of whom thou art afraid. For I will surely deliver thee, and thou shalt not fall by the sword, but thy life shall be for a prey unto thee, because thou hast put thy trust in me, saith Jehovah. Jeremiah chapter 40. The word that came to Jeremiah from Jehovah, after that Nebuzaradan, the captain of the guard, had let him go from Ramah, when he had taken him, being bound in chains among all that were carried away captive of Jerusalem and Judah, which were carried away captive unto Babylon. And the captain of the guard took Jeremiah and said unto him, Jehovah thy God hath pronounced this evil upon this place. Now Jehovah hath brought it and done according as he hath said, because ye have sinned against Jehovah and have not obeyed his voice. Therefore this thing is come upon you. And now, behold, I loose thee this day from the chains which were upon thine hand. If it seem good unto thee to come with me into Babylon, come, and I will look well unto thee. But if it seem ill unto thee to come with me into Babylon, forbear. Behold, all the land is before thee. Whither it seemeth good and convenient for thee to go, thither go. Now while he was not yet gone back, he said, Go back also to Gedaliah the son of Ahikam, the son of Shaphan, whom the king of Babylon hath made governor over the cities of Judah, and dwell with him among the people, or go wheresoever it seemeth convenient unto thee to go. So the captain of the guard gave him victuals and reward, and let him go. Then went Jeremiah unto Gedaliah the son of Ahikam to Mizpah, and dwelt with him among the people that were left in the land. Now when all the captains of the forces which were in the fields, even they and their men, heard that the king of Babylon had made Gedaliah the son of Ahikam governor in the land, and had committed unto him men and women and children, and of the poor of the land, of them that were not carried away captive to Babylon, then they came to Gedaliah to Mizpah, even Ishmael, the son of Nethaniah, and Johanan, and Jonathan, the sons of Kareah, and Seraiah, the son of Tanhumeth, and the sons of Ephi, the Nephtophathite, and Jezaniah, the son of Amathite, they and their men. And Gedaliah the son of Ahikam, the son of Shaphan, sware unto them and to their men, saying, Fear not to serve the Chaldeans. Dwell in the land and serve the king of Babylon, and it shall be well with you. As for me, behold, I will dwell at Mizpah to serve the Chaldeans, which will come unto us. But ye gather ye wine and summer fruits, and oil, and put them in your vessels, and dwell in your cities that ye have taken. Likewise, when all the Jews that were in Moab, and among the Ammonites, and in Edom, and that were in all the countries, heard that the king of Babylon had left a remnant of Judah, and that he had set over them Gedaliah the son of Ahikam, the son of Shaphan,
Even all the Jews returned out of all places whither they were driven, and came to the land of Judah, to Gedaliah, unto Mizpah, and gathered wine and summer fruits very much. Moreover, Johanan the son of Kareah, and all the captains of the forces that were in the fields, came to Gedaliah to Mizpah, and said unto him, Dost thou certainly know that Baalis, the king of the Ammonites, had sent Ishmael the son of Nethaniah to slay thee? But Gedaliah the son of Ahikam believed them not. Then Johanan the son of Kareah spake to Gedaliah in Mizpah secretly, saying, Let me go, I pray thee, and I will slay Ishmael the son of Nethaniah, and no man shall know it. Wherefore should he slay thee, that all the Jews which are gathered unto thee should be scattered, and the remnant in Judah perish? But Gedaliah the son of Ahikam said unto Johanan the son of Kareah, Thou shalt not do this thing, for thou speakest falsely of Ishmael.

Jeremiah chapter 41. Now it came to pass in the seventh month that Ishmael the son of Nethaniah, the son of Elishama, of the seed royal, and the princes of the king, even 10 men with him, came unto Gedaliah the son of Ahikam to Mizpah, and there they did eat bread together in Mizpah. Then arose Ishmael the son of Nethaniah and the 10 men that were with him, and smote Gedaliah, the son of Ahikam, the son of Shaphan, with the sword, and slew him, whom the king of Babylon had made governor over the land. Ishmael also slew all the Jews that were with him, even with Gedaliah, at Mizpah, and the Chaldeans that were found there, and the men of war. And it came to pass the second day after he had slain Gedaliah, and no man knew it, that there came certain from Shechem, from Shiloh, and from Samaria, even 80 men, having their beards shaven and their clothes rent, and having cut themselves with offerings and incense in their hand to bring them to the house of Jehovah. And Ishmael the son of Nethaniah went forth from Mizpah to meet them, weeping all along as he went. And it came to pass, as he met them, he said unto them, Come to Gedaliah the son of Ahikam. And it was so, when they came into the midst of the city, that Ishmael the son of Nethaniah slew them and cast them into the midst of the pit, he and the men that were with him. But 10 men were found among them that said unto Ishmael, Slay us not, for we have treasures in the field of wheat, and of barley, and of oil, and of honey. So he forbare, and slew them not among their brethren. Now the pit wherein Ishmael had cast all the dead bodies of the men whom he had slain because of Gedaliah, was it which Asa the king had made for fear of Baasha, king of Israel, and Ishmael the son of Nethaniah, filled it with them that were slain. Then Ishmael carried away captive all the residue of the people that were in Mizpah, even the king's daughters, and all the people that remained in Mizpah, whom Nebuzaradan, the captain of the guard, had committed to Gedaliah, the son of Ahikam, and Ishmael the son of Nethaniah carried them away captive and departed to go over to the Ammonites. But when Johanan the son of Kareah and all the captains of the forces that were with him heard of all the evil that Ishmael the son of Nethaniah had done, then they took all the men and went to fight with Ishmael the son of Nethaniah, and found him by the great waters that are in Gibeon. Now it came to pass that when all the people which were with Ishmael saw Johanan, the son of Kareah, and all the captains of the forces that were with him, then they were glad. So all the people that Ishmael had carried away captive from Mizpah cast about and returned and went unto Johanan, the son of Kareah. But Ishmael the son of Nethaniah escaped from Johanan with 8 men, and went to the Ammonites. Then took Johanan the son of Kareah, and all the captains of the forces that were with him, all the remnant of the people whom he had recovered from Ishmael the son of Nethaniah, from Mizpah, after that he had slain Gedaliah the son of Ahikam, even mighty men of war, and the women, and the children, and the eunuchs whom he had brought again from Gibeon. And they departed and dwelt in the habitation of Chimham, which is by Bethlehem, to go to enter into Egypt, because of the Chaldeans, for they were afraid of them, because Ishmael the son of Nethaniah had slain Gedaliah the son of Ahikam, whom the king of Babylon made governor in the land.

0: Jeremiah chapter 42. Then all the captains of the forces, and Johanan the son of Kareah, and Jezaniah the son of Hoshaiah, and all the people from the least even unto the greatest, came near, and said unto Jeremiah the prophet, Let we beseech thee, our supplication be accepted before thee, and pray for us unto Jehovah thy God, even for all this remnant. For we are left but a few of many, as thine eyes do behold us, that Jehovah thy God may show us the way wherein we may walk, and the thing that we may do. Then Jeremiah the prophet said unto them, I have heard you. Behold, I will pray unto Jehovah your God according to your words. And it shall come to pass that whatsoever thing Jehovah shall answer you, I will declare it unto you. I will keep nothing back from you. Then they said to Jeremiah, Jehovah be a true and faithful witness between us, if we do not even according to all things for the which Jehovah thy God shall send thee to us, whether it be good or whether it be evil. We will obey the voice of Jehovah our God, to whom we send thee, that it may be well with us when we obey the voice of Jehovah our God. And it came to pass after 10 days that the word of Jehovah came unto Jeremiah. Then called he Johanan, the son of Kareah, and all the captains of the forces which were with him, and all the people from the least even to the greatest, and said unto them, Thus saith Jehovah, the God of Israel, unto whom ye sent me to present your supplication before him, if ye will still abide in this land, then will I build you and not pull you down, and I will plant you and not pluck you up, for I repent me of the evil that I have done unto you. Be not afraid of the king of Babylon, of whom ye are afraid. Be not afraid of him, saith Jehovah, for I am with you to save you and to deliver you from his hand. And I will show mercies unto you, that he may have mercy upon you and cause you to return to your own land. But if you say, We will not dwell in this land, neither obey the voice of Jehovah your God, saying, No, but we will go into the land of Egypt, where we shall see no war, nor hear the sound of the trumpet, nor have hunger of bread, and there will we dwell. And now therefore hear the word of Jehovah, ye remnant of Judah. Thus saith Jehovah of hosts, the God of Israel, If ye wholly set your faces to enter into Egypt, and go to sojourn there, then it shall come to pass that the sword which ye feared shall overtake you there in the land of Egypt, and the famine whereof ye were afraid shall follow close after you there in Egypt, and there ye shall die. So shall it be with all the men that set their faces to go into Egypt to sojourn there. They shall die by the sword, by the famine, and by the pestilence, and none of them shall remain or escape from the evil that I will bring upon them. For thus saith Jehovah of hosts, the God of Israel, As mine anger and my fury hath been poured forth upon the inhabitants of Jerusalem, so shall my fury be poured forth upon you, when ye shall enter into Egypt, and ye shall be an execration and an astonishment, and a curse, and a reproach, and ye shall see this place no more. Jehovah hath said concerning you, O ye remnant of Judah, go ye not into Egypt. Know certainly that I have admonished you this day. For ye dissembled in your hearts when ye sent me unto Jehovah your God, saying, Pray for us unto Jehovah our God. And according unto all that Jehovah our God shall say, so declare unto us, and we will do it. And now I have this day declared it to you, but ye have not obeyed the voice of Jehovah your God, nor anything for the which he hath sent me unto you. Now therefore know certainly that ye shall die by the sword, by the famine, and by the pestilence, in the place whither ye desire to go and to sojourn. Jeremiah chapter 43. And it came to pass that when Jeremiah had made an end of speaking unto all the people all the words of Jehovah their God, for which Jehovah their God had sent him to them, even all these words, then spake Azariah the son of Hoshaiah, and Johanan the son of Kareah, and all the proud men, saying unto Jeremiah, Thou speakest falsely. Jehovah our God hath not sent thee to say, Go not into Egypt to sojourn there. But Baruch the son of Neriah setteth thee on against us for to deliver us into the hand of the Chaldeans, that they might put us to death and carry us away captives into Babylon. So Johanan the son of Kareah and all the captains of the forces and all the people obeyed not the voice of Jehovah to dwell in the land of Judah. But Johanan the son of Kareah and all the captains of the forces took all the remnant of Judah that were returned from all nations whither they had been driven to dwell in the land of Judah, even men and women and children and the king's daughters and every person that Nebuzaradan, the captain of the guard, had left with Gedaliah, the son of Ahikam, the son of Shaphan, and Jeremiah the prophet, and Baruch, the son of Neriah. So they came into the land of Egypt, for they obeyed not the voice of Jehovah. Thus came they even to Tahpanhes. Then came the word of Jehovah unto Jeremiah in Tahpanhes, saying, Take great stones in thine hand, and hide them in the clay, in the brick kiln, which is at the entry of Pharaoh's house, in Tahpanhes, in the sight of the men of Judah. And say unto them, Thus saith Jehovah of hosts, the God of Israel, Behold, I will send and take Nebuchadrezzar, the king of Babylon, my servant, and will set his throne upon these stones that I have hid, and he shall spread his royal pavilion over them. And when he cometh, he shall smite the land of Egypt, and deliver such as are for death to death, and such as are for captivity to captivity, and such as are for the sword to the sword. And I will kindle a fire in the houses of the gods of Egypt, and he shall burn them, and carry them away captives, and he shall array himself with the land of Egypt, as a shepherd putteth on his garment, and he shall go forth from thence in peace. He shall break also the images of Beth Shemesh, that is in the land of Egypt, and the houses of the gods of the Egyptians shall he burn with fire.
1: And we thank you for joining us for eBible Fellowship's Bible Reading Program. 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